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13: Friday, October the 2nd, Common Sense for the American People. Scott Jennings broadcasting here live for Salem, and we're doing it in Louisville, Kentucky. Good to be home today. You know, I first learned about this news organization called The Main Wire a few months ago. This organization, journalism organization up in Maine, was doing some good work on some political news up there around the Senate race. So I've been following the folks over at the Maine Wire now for some time, and I was going through some of my social media clippings yesterday and

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0: Suspended sales of Meta's Ray-Ban smart glasses in the Netherlands and in Belgium over growing privacy concerns. A Meta spokesperson says the company is continuing to develop the glasses, saying they have a bright light on them when someone is taking a picture or recording, and the camera is disabled if someone tries to tamper with the light. Plans to play a baseball game at a national park are scrapped.
1: Major League Baseball says it is no longer considering hosting a game in Grand Teton National Park following a report that said the league was floating the idea to the federal government. The Washington Post report published Monday said the National Park in western Wyoming was a possible future site for an MLB game, but the report was quickly met with resistance from environmental groups and others. Commissioner Rob Manfred sent a letter Thursday to Wyoming officials saying the league was merely, quote, conducting initial due diligence on many potential sites and that Grand Teton would not remain under consideration. Tony Genualdo, Fox News.
0: Major League Baseball's hosted several games at neutral sites over the years, like the Field of Dreams game in Iowa. I'm Lisa LaSera. This is Fox News.
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3: The Northwest flow is back, and it's a wonderful evening as temperatures fall through the 60s. Clear skies, chilly overnight, 51. Saturday, tons of sunshine. It is delightful all day long on Saturday, 72. Saturday night, clear and cool, 53 for the overnight low. And Sunday, keep it going, sunny and nice, 78. 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
13: Saving Western civilization, one busted leftist narrative at a time. 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
14: All right, Friday, October the 2nd. A couple of sports stories to bring you. We're always talking about basketball. Why is everyone in basketball crazy? I don't know, but they are the relief factor pain of the week. Hit it.
15: And now, the relief factor pain of the week.
14: All right, if you follow the world of professional basketball, you may have heard about these stories this week. Let's start with the NBA, where a man named Braden Bell, 29-year-old Braden Bell, was hired by the Portland Trail Blazers yesterday and also fired by the Portland Trail Blazers yesterday. He had been hired as the Trail Blazers' new television play-by-play broadcaster, but then offensive tweets that he posted as a teenager back in 2012 and 2013 resurfaced, and the team showed him the door. So the Portland Trail Blazers, once known as the Jail Blazers because they had so many players in trouble with the law, have made the Scott Jennings Show Relief Factor Pain of the Week because they have fired a guy, a professional, someone who was recognized as good enough to get a play-by-play job in the NBA. They have fired this guy for something that he said when he was 15 years old. Zero tolerance, the Trailblazers say. I do not think this is a standard we want to be setting in American culture, by the way. I've heard it said lately that woke 1.0 was crazy.

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2: I'm William Shatner. I've been around a long time, but I'm truly humbled when I see the real battles our brave, paralyzed veterans have faced defending our freedom and when they come home.
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2: Okay, folks, this is heroism. 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
3: PVA has brought me back to life.
2: Show them their sacrifice hasn't been in vain. 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
6: 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I guess we should just have some socialism now. 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
8: This is The Dana Show. My name is Craig Collins, filling in. Thrilled to be with you. So much stuff out there to talk about, so many things to get to. And yet, I do really love one report that came out that seems to indicate just how expensive it would be for the Democratic Socialists of America to get everything they want. $49 trillion over the next decade. The White House released a projection of just how expensive everything would be. And even Charles Barkley has been saying that he thinks this is uniquely dumb. He said a bad word several times, which I still have to take out of the audio. I haven't done that yet, and I'm not going to risk getting in trouble on this radio show with the fanciness of all the audience here, so we'll play that later. But suffice it to say, every single one of the topics that Sir Charles talked about that he's heard from the Democratic Socialists, he described them as pretty stupid, and then he used a bad word. And honestly, he also describes himself as an independent who often votes Democratic. So there's not a lot of him trying to say or pretend that he's anything other than a Democrat. He just really doesn't like the rhetoric out of the socialist crazy part of the left, which to me feels like all of the left. It doesn't feel like there's a lot of the left left that actually thinks opposite. Also, President Trump spoke and said a lot of hilarious things, as he is one to do this. I think probably the most viral moment is when he saw NBA, a former NBA player and hopeful WNBA player, Enes Kanter, in the stands. And he talked about how he would love to see him in the WNBA because of the stupidity of the policies that would allow Enes Kanter to potentially be a WNBA player. Here we go.
9: But the choice in this election is very simple. You can vote for the radical left, Democrat, communist, to loot your wealth, raise your taxes by $4 trillion.
8: Uh-huh.
9: Annihilate your borders, shut down Oklahoma oil and gas.
8: True. Boo.
9: Mutilate your children, your transgender children. Have men playing in women's sports. Where's freedom? I saw a man here, the largest human being. I thought, where the hell is freedom? Or stand up, please.
8: Stand up, Ennis.
9: Look at this guy.
8: Look at freedom. Giant dude.
9: I mean, in all fairness, this guy is a monster.

0: games are playing against women. He wants. In fact, he's willing to say that he's a woman in order to play against women. And I don't think he really believes that, but that's okay. These are minor details.
1: Okay, that's fantastic. He's like, these are minor details. That he isn't actually a woman, doesn't want to be a woman. He just wants to probably enjoy himself playing against people that won't be capable of playing well against him. And then also demonstrating the stupidity of the left's opinion. The left, their ideas crumble as soon as they're actually put into a place of reality, which I think is fascinating. Here, you know, my other favorite piece of audio, because I still have more Trump stuff that I want to play, but I do love this. And if I didn't say it, Greg Collins filling in on the Dana Show. I don't even realize if I did. I started so quickly into other things. Theo Vaughn asked Zoran Mamdani what socialism means, and Theo Vaughn got the clip of the week, a guy that's just sort of stumbling in the dark, it feels like. Sometimes I don't dislike Theo. I think he's funny. I think he's, you know, harmless, although he has definitely changed his opinion politically from supporting Trump to not supporting him, thus having Zoran on the show and asking him a layup of a question like this. But it's a horrible answer from Mamdani as far as what does socialism mean to you? And then I'll tell you what it actually means, just so you better understand it. But this should be terrifying to anyone who hears it. Here we go.
2: I want to talk a little bit about socialism, right?
1: Because
2: it's a buzzword, right? Because socialism, will you define socialism for us? Because people say it a lot and don't know what it is. Yeah. And sometimes those people are me.
3: Well, I'm so happy to be with those people right now. Socialism to me, it means that you will have whatever you need to live a dignified life, and that it is the government's job to deliver on that.
1: So there's a couple ways to go about this. I kind of want to play it again, though, mostly because I had it so loud at the beginning, because it's a terrifying answer. But there's a couple things we can do. We can dissect what he said and why what he said is awful, or also we can demonstrate the part of the definition of socialism, communism, all the things that the Marxist left wants, and how it's much more than just giving everybody a dignified life via the how they do that. But here, let's play one more time.
3: Well, I'm so happy to be with those people right now. Socialism to me, it means that you will have whatever you need to live a dignified life, and that it is the government's job to deliver on that.
1: All right. So the biggest thing that actually is socialist, Marxist, communist, all the things that Zoran Mamdani is, and what he's shown us in New York via the opening of state-funded grocery stores, is taking over the means of production. He wants to take over so many different aspects of the private sector, so many different things where companies are benefiting from creating their own organizations. They intend to make money. They intend to pay people at the top of their food chain a lot of money. And here's the thing, because I believe a lot of young people who support the basics of what Mamdani just said think that a better villain is the government than the 1% that they talk about and vilify all the time. They think if we want to give a very small group of people a tremendous amount of financial power, we should give that group of people, we should give that power to a group of people that are also part of our government and not people who've built things on their own. That's a belief within the left, and it's the dumbest thing I've ever heard. Because the easiest way to argue it is to say to anyone that's saying that is, all right, you obviously believe that the 1% are terrible people, the people who create jobs via making a bunch of money, and I'm sure they're keeping a lot of it for themselves, all those things. You think that's all bad. You think the organization of power around money is uniquely harmful to our society. Why would you enhance it by making that group even smaller, giving them governmental power that they don't have without trying to pay for it, but also beyond that, allowing these people who already think they're elite, the government people, who don't have to earn it, they don't have to go make money or convince you to buy something. They can just take things from you. Give them even more power and capability. Because every time we've seen this movie in the world of our society, it goes horrible for everyone that's not the elite within the organization, and in this case, the government, that are given control of everything. They will start doing their version of eating, you know, a feast in a tower in a castle somewhere while the rest of us have nothing to eat. That's the version of life they're asking for. The reason this is so terrifying or so obvious to me that this is the plan is that they already think they're elite. And a lot of people in the world of our government actually, unfortunately, are. They've enriched themselves via their connection to, you know, control certain aspects of knowing in advance how stocks are going to go. Insider trading, one of the biggest reasons that they get massively wealthy. And then just, you know, bribes, payoffs, all that stuff. But the people within our government, especially at higher levels of government like Senate, House representatives, you can see the ridiculous wealth of every one of those individuals already. So many of them are already the people that we absolutely do not want in any way, shape, or form to get more control and more of our money, especially since, again, I'll just say this one more time, they can just take it. Like, I know it's overly simplistic for a lot of people listening to the show today, a lot of people who understand a much deeper version of this discussion. But for anyone out there that doesn't, anyone out there that wants to play this audio somewhere where maybe people weren't listening to the amazing show that is The Dana Show, and they should be, you're making your problem that you think exists in the world, the people you blame for your ability or inability to succeed, you're making it far worse by giving even more power to the government instead. They're not the good guys in this story. They're absolutely the worst of the bad guys. But it's just amazing. So again, to say it, I guess, beyond the simplicity of how this is a terrible, terrible solution to a problem that does in some ways exist, there are a lot of people that can rightly say that, say, you know, wage disparity in our society has gotten worse than it used to be. And they can say that, you know, lack of unions or this or that or all these different problems exist as to why that's true. There is another component to it, and a component I get in trouble a lot of the time when I say out loud, you don't have to accept whatever salary you are offered by whatever company you work for. You don't have to. If you have the skills, if you have the capability, if you have, the desire to want more in your life, you can go get more. You can get two jobs. You can do whatever it takes to make the amount of money you want to make. You don't need a union to represent you to do that. We can all do it on our own. And yeah, if you don't get the job, if you get fired, if you get, you know, moved for somebody else who will take less, that's a problem in society, but that's not a problem that you necessarily get to fix via the government. It's just so crazy to me. Because I'm a 40-year-old man, and I might be talking about this differently than you expected, and I do have a lot of friends who still fall into the, you know, 30-something, 40-something bucket that don't have their house, that don't have the car they want, that don't have the salary they want, that complain. And they often tell me that the biggest problem is that they're not just not being given enough by the people that they deserve it from. And so I say that's fine if you believe that. The right way to solve that problem is not to tell the government to do it for you. And that's usually when the conversation ends. But I got a lot to talk about beyond this. I can't understand, too, how Theo Vaughn is this good at getting the best clip that I don't even think he knows the best clip of the week. Zoran Mamdani defining socialism as the government helping you live the life you want to live, the dignified life you want to live, by taking away from everybody else and giving to you, and not just taking away from everybody and giving to themselves instead. All right, quick break. A lot more. Craig Collins filling in on The Dana Show.
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13: And now, all of the news you would probably miss. It's time for Dana's Quick Five.
14: That's right. It's time for Quick Five on D-Lash, Dana Lash Radio. I am Craig Collins filling in. Thrilled to be with you. So much stuff out there to talk about. One of the sillier things I saw that I thought was kind of amazing as far as stuff goes is the best smelling cities in America. Somebody listed the cities that they claim smell the best. I feel like there's a lot of bias in here, especially as a Yankee fan. Right after the Red Sox got the crap kicked out of them by my New York Yankees. But Boston came in as the number one best-smelling city. That doesn't seem to make any sense. D.C. came in at number two. San Francisco, number three. Seattle, number four. There were rules. It couldn't just be any city. It had to be one of the top, I think, like 30 cities in the country. They ranked them by smell. And the other thing I think is missing here, because I live in Houston and Texas is not well represented in the top 10 at all, is the, like, smell of the food that is popular within a lot of Texas, Houston specifically, and a lot of my friends here at KSEV Radio, a Dana affiliate. I know all about this, but barbecue. It's incredible. The amount of people who came here for the World Cup and ate a bunch of our barbecue. The smell of barbecue is throughout Texas, and we deserved a higher place on the list. Nashville, Phoenix, Indianapolis also came in toward the bottom as the worst smell.

0: friends or maybe on a stage somewhere. I do think that comedians are some of the most resilient people I've ever met, because almost anybody who's successful in comedy has had a tremendous amount of time where they were awful, especially on stage. They were horrible at it. So all they did was bomb. All they did was stand in a room where most people didn't find them funny or like them at all. And then they walked off a stage and like, all right, I got to do that again. I got to keep going. Because the lesson you learn, more so than whether or not you're actually funny, which is probably a lesson some people do need to learn the other way. But other than that, is that a lot of people's opinions, they don't really matter. You don't really need to care about them for very long. You might matter for a second or two if you're trying to pick up a young woman and maybe show her your apartment, something like that. Maybe you care about her opinion a little more than anybody else's. But by and large, you're going to forget how most of the people around you felt about you, especially when you're in a new place and around new people. It's very fleeting, that sense of acceptance or lack thereof. So I just think this is kind of a funny one that I think a lot of people would get a lot more value in, just stop caring about at all. And then finally, there was a stupid criminal story. I always like to tell you those when I see them. A reward is being offered after a cheesesteak assault. A guy in Philly fought another guy in Philly with a cheesesteak. And as they were fighting each other, I guess someone captured this on camera. I think there's some other things out there. There's footage. There's all kinds of stuff, as I said. And now they're on the manhunt for one of the dudes who hit another dude with a cheesesteak, which is always funny in and of itself. I'm not recommending you do it, but I'm going to laugh about it. $5,000 is the reward, leading to the arrest of the Cheesecake Bandit, or the Philly Cheesecake Bandit, which I find hilarious. Cheesesteak. Quick break, a lot more. Greg Collins filling in on The Dave Show.
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0: Sometimes it feels like the news is full of things that have never happened before. 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I'm Sally Helm, host of the podcast History This Week from the History Channel. Trade embargoes? Thomas Jefferson tried them. 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

0: 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I'm Sally Helm, host of the podcast History This Week from the History Channel. Trade embargoes? Thomas Jefferson tried them. Rent too high? We've been arguing about that for a while. 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
8: This is The Dana Show. My name is Craig Collins, filling in. Thrilled to be with you. A bunch of stuff out there to talk about. Let's do some more ridiculous clips, shall we? Because there's just so many clips out there that we can talk about and do. Let's do more Trump stuff. I do like the get off your asses and get in the car thing from Trump. He was talking about everybody needing to go to Oklahoma because, darn it, we need to vote in places where it seems like things might not be. Actually, you know what? I should start there. Before I even play this, let's play the audio from CNN that talks about the blue wave that might not actually be a blue wave. Because I do think this is pretty interesting. And this is Harry Enten, who oftentimes, I think, tells you more of the truth than anyone else on CNN ever does as far as the blue wave is concerned. But he was talking about the Midwest, and he said that in his opinion, when you look at certain data and information, it feels eerily similar to what it's looked like before, where a whole lot of people in certain places seem to demonstrate that maybe they won't vote Republican and they're going to vote Democratic and the leads are what they are. And then, you know, we get to actual election day. We do the election part. And, oh, my God, look at this. So many more people voted away that you didn't expect them to vote. How did that ever happen? I love when they do this, when they tell us the thing that most of us seem to know, which is that polls are horrible at projecting the reality of someone on the right winning a race. And I don't know why that's true. To be honest with you, like, part of me wants to better understand a reality of the thing I'm even talking about, because it still does, and maybe it shouldn't, mystify me a tad that there are so many times where the actual results are so very different than what you expect them to be, and it's only in one direction. But here, you don't have to trust me for this. Let's hear Harry Enten tell you himself. If I can actually get that audio to play, which it might have been playing for you and just not for me, give me one extra second, and I'll make sure that it is all playing for all of us. So everybody can hear the same thing at the same time. Yep, because it's definitely not playing over there, and this is my fault. And now we are ready to go, and now we can do the thing, and let's go ahead and do this.
9: Really good Democratic polls coming out from Ohio, Michigan, Iowa. And, you know, fool me once, shame on you. Fool me four times, I just have to ask the question, could it happen again?
8: Am I an idiot?
9: Just take a look at this. Okay.
8: I really wish the question. Hold on. Hold on, Harry. I really wish the question was, am I an idiot? If you ask me that many times, we can do
9: this question. Could it happen again? Because just take a look at this. Okay. Midwest polling misses. GOP outperformed September polls by in the major 2024 races. That is president and Senate in the states ahead of Senate race. In Iowa, where the Democrats have been getting really good polls, Republicans outperformed their September polls by 9 points back in 2024. How about Ohio? 6 points. How about Michigan? 5 points. And I will note that the leads that the Democrats have in all of these races right now are under how much the GOP outperformed back in 2024. So you look at this and you go, you know what? Maybe we should just hold on a second here, because we've seen this dance before, and it was not a dance that Democrats like when the votes were actually cast and counted.
8: Yeah, wait,

0: maybe the people who do all this stuff do a terrible job of doing it. Who else has ever said that? Oh, yeah. Everybody on the conservative side of the aisle tells you time and again that this is a flawed thing. And I honestly think it's a psyop. I think they're trying to convince Republicans that the party is in disarray, that so many people dislike so many other people within our party, that you shouldn't even vote anyway. Just stay at home because you're going to lose. So why even waste the time? And honestly, it almost works in reverse sometimes, because I bet you there's a lot of Democrats, if they don't get their vote put in for them, that somehow, some way would just not show up because they think they're going to win. I mean, I had a coworker at KSEV tell me that Hillary Clinton was projected to win the 2016 election, which is sort of crazy to even think about now. Like at the time, yes, I remember hearing all about it. But now you think, how could that even possibly have been a thing? Here is Trump saying, get your asses in cars. We're going to Oklahoma, which I thought was hilarious.
1: Well, I want to say a very special hello, Durant, and hello to Oklahoma. This was not an easy trip. We were in Texas trying to get Ken Paxton elected. We have to do that.
0: We do have to do that.
1: We can't have...
0: That's true.
1: Telefrico. We can't have...
0: We cannot have him, sir.
1: We can't have the...
0: That's true.
1: Guy. Ken was a great, great attorney general. He's done a great job. We got to get him elected. So I was in Texas, and they said, sir, I think we're going to have to cancel Oklahoma. The weather is terrible. You can't take the helicopter, sir. You can't take the plane. I said, what can I take? Well, it's a very long drive. And I said, how long? They said, it could be long, sir. I said, how fast does the beast travel? They said, we could go close to 100 miles an hour. I said, get your asses in that car. We're going to Oklahoma.
0: Okay, one. First of all, like the most important part of this is if I had access to the beast, if I were the president of the United States, which not only means does my car hit the road, but several cars around me hit the road that make sure that I always go that 100 miles an hour that I want to go, I'd road trip everywhere. You know, I'd still take the plane and the helicopter and everything else that gets me there faster, but I'd never say I can't go somewhere. I can go somewhere. I just need a different version of traveling. And honestly, my favorite idea would be if at some point on the way, the beast pulled into like a Buc-ee's. Like, that would be hilarious. I think the Buc-ee's people would love it, too, if Trump got out, if he checked out the very clean bathrooms at a Buc-ee's and then all the delicious food products there. It's probably not going to rival his favorite McDonald's, but it's going to come close. To a lot of us, it's better than McDonald's, actually, but I won't say that. That's sacrilegious to say the president. But I love that. And, of course, get your asses in the beast. We're going wherever we need to go because I'm the president of this country. And if I want to go somewhere, I get to go. He also did crap on Talafrico, the crazy, insane person who is running for office for Senate here in Texas. And I'm mystified again by the numbers, but I'm at least a little bit happier when I think about Harry Enten and how he's telling me that these numbers are usually crap, that they don't wind up being accurate or true 99 times out of 100, because it just doesn't seem to make any sort of logical sense that Talafrico could win Texas. I've only been living in this state for about a year and a half now, and part of me thinks that like it would be the most disappointing transition from where I was before, Chicago, Illinois, to where I am now, Houston, Texas, to watch this state elect somebody that would be certainly somewhat radical but very electable in the state of Illinois. They're saying California wants its third senator, and that's why Talafrico has so much money in his campaign and potentially could do quite well. It's just surreal. To be totally honest, it's not even the kind of thing that I think I can parse out in any way. Honestly, I really do want to play the Charles Barkley audio, but it's not at a place where I can play it yet because there's a whole lot of stupidest bleep ever. But I'll get there. I'll get that edited at some point during the 3-hour show because it's a one take after another of they say there's no prisons, no police, no this, no that. How stupid are they? And that's your own side. That's someone who adamantly admits and talks about how often he actually votes on that side of the aisle, being willing to call all your ideas incredibly dumb. There was another warning out there, another piece of audio. This is from Scott Jennings. He was lobbing this toward the Trump administration. I thought this was interesting. We can go ahead and play that.
2: No, because I really don't I really don't know much about it other than what I've read in the press. My assumption is that when the president engages in these private arrangements, that it's cleared by the White House counsel. And so I would rely upon them. My other advice is that all of these arrangements, whether it's this one or anything else, you really, really have to dot all your I's, cross all your T's, and anticipate that every single bit of this is going to be investigated should you lose control of either chamber. And you have to be ready to be fully transparent about that when that day comes. And so I don't know what the future holds. I'm not in the prediction business, but on arrangements like this, I think they need to be prepared for a tsunami of investigatory. I
0: mean, they're talking about another coin, a meme coin that has vowed a dinner with the president of the United States, and whether or not that will somehow be investigated and look like some sort of corruption itself. And I heavily agree with what Scott Jennings is saying there, is to be prepared if the left takes back power in the Senate and the House, that you're going to be investigated constantly and that you're going to be impeached for who knows what, and that none of that will hopefully impact your ability to remain in charge of this country, because hopefully the power isn't strong enough to actually remove you from office in the Senate. But they don't even care why, to be totally honest. Like, they'd impeach him for anything. Trump tomorrow could, like, trip over a log and squish a grasshopper, and they'd be like, horrible murder took place at the White House, and try to impeach him for squishing a grasshopper. Like, it's that level of anything that they would do and will do. And I've even said, honestly, several times publicly that they intend to do if they take back power. And if that's not something you want, and I don't mean this to people who just want to protect the president, if you're someone that, you know, loves President Trump and you do that for that reason, fine. I mean people who actually want to see anything get done over the course of 2 years. It will be impossible if Democrats take over the House and the Senate, because all they will do is investigate and try. They tried so hard to throw Trump in jail when he wasn't the president. What do you think's coming next? I'm actually going to be most intrigued by what they do after he leaves office at the end of this term, because he won't be running again. He can't run again. Will they still try to get him into some level of you know, punishment, jeopardy, a jail cell, you know, some sort of conviction for something solely because they hate him? Or will they just leave him alone because the political parts that they were doing are over the minute that he can't run for office again? Will they demonstrate how little they ever cared about trying to get him in trouble for something that he actually did wrong, and how much of it was politically motivated? I am very, very interested to see what the reality of that scenario is, which one of the two it wants, because I'm guessing it's actually going to be the latter, unless a whole lot of people run on the campaign like they did in previous elections, midterms and whatnot, that I'm going to throw Trump in jail personally. Now, whether it's somebody in, you know, Atlanta, Georgia or New York City that's saying that, if a lot of people run on that campaign, they might try to do it for that reason. But I actually think that the attempts to throw Trump in jail will profoundly stop in 2028. But they would be ridiculous for the 2 years before that, to say the very least. All right, we'll take another break. We'll come back. We'll try to have a little bit of fun, because darn it, it's a Friday, and I'm getting sick of all the news stories that are out there. I keep saying there's a lot to talk about, and yet there's so much I really don't want to talk about. So we'll see what we actually discuss in just a bit. This is Craig Collins filling in on The Dana Show, D-Lash, Dana Lash Radio on X, and all over the internet. More in a bit.
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13: 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Because then it's just me talking about the Yankees occasionally, which is kind of easy to do right now. But I'm trying not to gloat too much because I host a radio show in Houston, Texas, and the Astros did not do quite as well. Although I don't think anybody's surprised. I think a lot of Astros fans didn't think this was their year because they also did, I believe, set a record as the first team to win a division without a winning season. They had a 500 season and won a division, which means that the division was uniquely crappy, which says a lot, but we'll see. I think the Yankees have a tall order to beat the Rays. So that's what's next. And then I think everybody has a tall order to beat a couple teams out of the NL. So I imagine it's another Dodger World Series. That's my guess. That's who I'd put money on now, even as a Yankee fan. All right, some other things out there. Bad boy Dennis Rodman joined President Trump for a red state tour. He continues to praise North Korea and also his knowledge of North Korea, which are both weird. But Dennis Rodman did go there. The one thing that didn't happen when Dennis Rodman went to North Korea that I wish had happened, and not that I'm trying to make him seem like more of a human, because I do believe the leadership of North Korea is terrible, horrible people, but I think more people should have dyed their hair. You know what I mean? Like, I think more people, whether it's Kim Jong-un or someone else, should have had the worm version of the haircut and a crazy color on it when they were all together. That at least would have amused me. It did not happen. And I don't know what color Dennis Rodman's hair is now, but I do know he's gone on that tour, which I find funny. A Utah man has sued Candace Owens, or as Dana loves to call her, a couple other things out there. Dana's great, and Candace Owens is horrible. So it's fairly obvious why that criticism is valid. But anyway, the Utah man is suing Candace Owens because he's alleging false links to Charlie Kirk's assassination. Essentially, he's going after a person who's lied so much about Charlie Kirk because, I don't know, she thinks she can. And she thinks she has the ability to just go any road she wants and nothing will ever come back to bite her. And I hope very much that it does because she deserves it. She deserves to do it. But Gal Sharpton definitely deserves to be in trouble. And I hope that the Utah guy that's trying to go after her actually succeeds. And then finally, Florida counties have discovered mysterious flock cameras with no obvious owner to them. Of course, this is the next step in the world of the flock camera. If we as a society are like, it's totally fine, it's okay, let's set up cameras everywhere, spy on everybody, let you

you know, some police officer in some police station be the one who has the power to watch everything all the time. Then there are going to be other people who will put up their own camera and be like, well, if this is fine now, then let me also spy on everybody whenever I feel like it. And so this is the unsurprising to me extension of that entire conversation. I have said before, though, in my opinion, the flock camera is basically the cell phone just used a different way, because we're all a walking flock camera. Anything that happens in the world that we live in today, some portion of it winds up video because somehow, some way, someone pulls out a cell phone and tapes it. The problem I've always found is we don't usually get the entirety of something. We get the end of the, we get whatever the part is when everybody's cell phones are out and they're all walking at a conflict. We don't get the beginning stages. So the thing I do like about flock cameras, and it's somewhat terrible to say it, I get a lot of reactions on social media that I'm wrong, is that at least you get the full context of a story instead of just a portion of it if a flock camera picks something up that people didn't tape. So occasionally I would be happy, but by and large, the invasion of privacy would not be worth it. I'm admitting, like everyone else, there seems to be a problem here. But every so often, when someone claims that like this horrible thing happened, that ICE just went crazy and hurt somebody, and then I see the whole video via the flock camera, at least it would shut people up who pretend they've seen the entire story when they've only seen a portion of the narrative. So that's the win, if there is any, along with a whole lot of loss. All right, quick break, a lot more. Craig Collins filling in on The Dan Show.

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6: Three states in 2 days. I'm Lisa Lucera, Fox News. President Trump back in safe territory in the deep red state of Alabama after a stop in Durant, Oklahoma yesterday.
7: In the case of Oklahoma and Alabama, I'm here to say hello, I love you, and I'm coming really as a sign of respect. So
6: at the midterm convention, the president said he would hold multiple rallies a week until Election Day. The president urged attendees to get out and vote, even though the state is solidly Republican. The president held his first big rally in Alabama more than a decade ago, drawing about 30,000 people. The president also talked about the plan for the G7 countries to release 100 million barrels of oil and diesel fuel.
7: Earlier today, I spoke with members of the G7 nations. And I'm pleased to report that we have reached an agreement for Europe to release massive amounts of diesel fuel from their heavily stocked reserves, and that's starting immediately.
6: This coming after the fuel reached record high prices in the U.S. A Manhattan judge has released the body cam footage of the arrest of Luigi Mangione in connection with the 2024 shooting death of United Healthcare CEO Brian Thompson in Manhattan.
8: These newly released police body camera videos show Luigi Mangione being patted down and handcuffed inside the McDonald's in Altoona, Pennsylvania on December 9, 2024. Then there's the moment Mangione gave officers a fake name and ID.
9: Is that your name, Mark Brazio? Rosero?
10: No, sir.
9: What's your real name?
10: Luigi?
8: Minutes later, Mangione was walked into the police station where he was strip searched and handcuffed again.
6: Fox's Brian Yenes. Mangione's pled guilty to federal stalking charges and faces life in prison when he's sentenced in December. He also faces state charges, but those proceedings have been postponed as his lawyers try to have that case thrown out. 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

0: Low is back, and it's a wonderful evening as temperatures fall through the 60s. Clear skies, chilly overnight, 51. Saturday, tons of sunshine. It is delightful all day long on Saturday, 72. Saturday night, clear and cool, 53 for the overnight low. And Sunday, keep it going, sunny and nice, 78. 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Chief Meteorologist, Dave Murray.
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10: I have never cared less about anything in my life than that. I care about somebody's Beanie Baby collection more than I care about that. That says a lot. 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I guess we should just have some socialism now. 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
12: This is the Dana Show. My name is Craig Collins, filling in. Thrilled to be with you. A bunch of stuff out there to talk about. You know what? It is funny. I'm just going to throw this out there again on this show. I don't know how often I mention this here. Some of the other places I work, they call me Craig Collins, filling in. Because they hear me on this show and they hear me say that all the time. And I don't know if they think it's real or fake, but I enjoy the fact that some people might think my last name is filling in, because it would be if Dana let me on the show. Well, she does already let me on the show every time she takes off. But if she let me on the show even more, if I change my name legally to Craig Collins filling in, I'm doing it. I'm doing it immediately. No problem at all. Actually, if they tell me that I can't be on anymore unless I change my name, I'll do it too. I just really like being on this program, and I think Dana's incredible. Enough guessing up. Let's do other things. $25 ahead, $500,000 spent. That's 20,000 votes. There is a Texas majority pact that has leaked a lot of audio. A rogue employee, they claimed, all kinds of stuff. But it seemed as though they're getting people to show up at events, they're paying the money, and they're expecting them to vote in the election for Talafrico. They're essentially buying votes at $25 a head. You got to charge more, first, for your vote. And then second, you probably don't want this to be something that becomes public. But in both ways, it's hilarious. Will Cain, who's doing a great job on Fox, I think he covers a lot of stories that people actually care about quite often. I was discussing this on his show the other day. Let's play some of that audio.
13: Joining me now is Town Hall media correspondent who published that viral video, Kyle Olson. Kyle, it's good to have you on the show today. Boy, that man basically just said it out loud, a roundabout way of buying votes.
14: Right. And of course, it's not unexpected that the PAC would say, oh, he was one rogue employee. But I think he laid it out. And you'll see a lot of things on their website or what they'll say to Fox News or to other media and sort of gloss over all of these things. But what they laid out is that they are paying people to go out and vote. And this is not unprecedented. In 2024, this same organization, it's called Relentless, they were in Arizona, Georgia, Michigan, Pennsylvania, et cetera, and they claim credit for over 47,000 Democratic votes in these 2024 states. So this seems to be something that is they're spending a lot of money on because they want the return of those additional votes in Texas

0: in other states across the country.
1: Can they make a viable argument, Kyle? Look, no, we're not. We're not paying them for their vote. We're paying them to come in and then learn about the process and get some information. Can they not make the claim this was just instructional?
0: Well, that's what they're trying to do, and I think it can sort of be a wink and a nod. But if the Department of Justice is going to look into this, and they're going to be serious about
2: it,
0: I think that they will get to the bottom and show what was really going on. Because look at these different organizations.
2: I think you get it. I can actually jump in. I probably should have jumped in sooner. To be honest with you, it's just amazing that this is the kind of thing that leaks and that it's not even more significant than $25 per person. Because I guess the best way to say it is the accusation that the left cheats to win elections gets so much stronger when you have audio of a guy who, of course, the super PAC says he went rogue, is literally talking about how they're trying to buy votes. Like, there's nothing more amazing than, hey, do you think that stuff that the right has claimed that the left pretends is nonsense might be anything other than nonsense? It might actually be the truth. Let's look over here where this one, version of a group of people trying to support a campaign are literally trying to pay people to vote. They're not even doing the version that I think President Trump did recently. And this was in response to a lot of Democrats that are doing it, which is they promise you money. Trump said he's giving everybody $5,000. And I got excited about that. And most other people thought it was a joke and stupid and terrible, and it might not happen. I still don't care. I still wanted to, at least for a little while, plan to spend my $5,000. Now, granted, if the Republicans don't win the House and the Senate, he's not going to fail to keep a promise. He just doesn't have to give you $5,000. If, you know what I should say more on this show or anywhere else? Let's see if Trump told the truth by letting Republicans win the House and the Senate and then see if we get $5,000. Like, let's test the theory. If you think it's a lie, if you think it's the third or fourth time he's offered you money, which it may or may not be true, I'm not saying that, but let's do the version of scientific experiment where we go ahead and all vote for Republicans and we all write on the ballots, if that's what you want to do, crazy lefty that you might be, if this is what it takes to vote Republican, just write on the ballot along with all the names, looking forward to my $5,000. And then once we all get $5,000, we'll all be a happier society. That's basically socialism. To be honest with you, it's just the wrong direction. It's to all of us and not just all the government. It's your version of a basic income, a guaranteed basic income that only happens one time, not forever. But I don't know, like a lot of Democrats have made the same promise that if you do this, we'll forgive student loans or we'll, do reparations or any version of, we'll just write a big giant check for anyone that votes for us. So why not go ahead and test the theory when it comes to Trump? Because the Democrats have never delivered. They have failed every time. They have not forgiven student loans. They have not done anything they claim they will do. So give the other guys a shot. I hear is Trump also talking about the Democrats and communism and, vote for more money in your pockets kind of stuff and how stupid it is. Let's let him say it.
3: Well, you can defeat the Democrat, communists, and vote for more money in your pockets, bigger paychecks for your families, lower taxes, less crime, more Oklahoma oil and gas, and no amnesty for illegal aliens.
2: You know, when he says less crime, I feel like that's one of the ones that people don't pay enough attention to. No matter where you live, but especially if you live in a big city in this country, you have seen a reduction in the amount of crime. The amount of violent crime. We've actually seen a significant reduction in the amount of fentanyl and other illegal drug overdoses in our country. And there are things you can point to. This might be part of it. Getting people out of the country that are here illegally that commit bad crimes, crimes beyond just being here illegally, which was the thing they pitched us at the beginning and the thing that ICE, by and large, says it's actually doing. You can't deny they might be connected to each other. But we're seeing less people die young in the last couple of years because less people are dying from accidental overdose of some sort of narcotic. And that's just one of a few things. That those are actual hard stats. That's not just a guy on the radio who might be politically on a certain side making something up because he feels like it. That's a reality. And where is it coming from? What's making it occur are kinds of questions that more people should be asking. And I will be honest. I think the Trump administration should be doing a better job of bragging about. They say this every time about both sides politically when they're in office, that there are successes that they're not discussing enough and they need to shape those better. It's usually the you know, big overarching message all the time is we are winning. Let's just tell the American people better how that's occurring. I do think, if ever, that were actually even remotely true, that right now it probably is. And the biggest reason why is also the outing of fraud and the clawing back of money from a ridiculous amount of organizations, including a bunch of medical fraud that's been found all throughout the country, and people are trying to prevent it from happening again. I like what happened in Minneapolis and Minnesota, as an example. But that's not it. California, New York, a bunch of other places, they found this, and they've prevented this. Government waste is one of the most expensive parts of our lives. And fixing a lot of that, which sounds like something that they're constantly doing, is the kind of win we want, baby. We want more of it. We want it all the time. We want it twice on Sunday, as far as the getting as much money back as we can, or at least preventing it from being stolen in the future. This would all be great. Also, one last piece of audio before we take a break. CNN statistician Harry Enten was forced to admit that Vice President J.D. Vance is far and away the current leading candidate from any polling to be the next president of the United States. It's like a double-digit lead on anybody else in the field. And, of course, they hate him. They hate him because he goes about doing things, say, the same way that Trump does from a government perspective, from a governing perspective, but he doesn't necessarily sound the same, which is something they hate even more. But let's hear a little bit of this.
4: And headed to Texas today. You know who was there just yesterday? Vice President J.D. Vance, who's been out across the country campaigning for Republicans and maybe also just saying possibly himself. Yeah. Not so much for 2026, but possibly a White House run in 2028. With us now, CNN Chief Data Analyst.
2: Such a genius,
4: Harry Enten. So say Vice President J.D. Vance wants to be president. How's it looking right now?
5: Yeah, to win the Republican nomination, I do have to say at this point, he appears to be the heir apparent, or at least the closest to it. You can see it right here. Just take a look at the national polling. Top choices to be the 2028 GOP nominee. Vance is doubling up on the field. J.D. Vance at 44%. Marco Rubio, who's in second at 21%. And then John Jr. down here at 8%. But he is doubling up on where Marco Rubio is.
2: Yeah,
5: there was some polling earlier in the year suggesting that Rubio was coming up, but that momentum seems to have slowed significantly.
2: Yeah, I'll be honest about this. It does seem logical that the vice president, I do like Rubio better. I think Dana does too. I don't want to speak for her, but I do. I think Marco Rubio is even more interesting as a political candidate than J.D. Vance because of how Marco Rubio goes about saying certain things even differently than J.D. Vance does, but either of them certainly seem to be far and away ahead of anyone on the left. So that's amusing. And once again, CNN doesn't usually like to talk about it, but at least Harry Enten is willing to say these things out loud and then just walk off the stage and probably get elbowed by a few people he works with at CNN. I imagine there's got to be some form of, you know, like what it looks like when a bunch of people in a rec league are trying to get the same rebound. I feel like that occurs. And I feel like it's probably even more embarrassing than the way that guys like me look in the rec league. Because I can't imagine that CNN has a lot of really capable people in the world of elbowing each other. I feel like it's very weak elbows. It's just very poorly done. I may be one of the only people that's really throwing them hard is Anderson Cooper. And I don't know why I think that. I just think that. I think it's a hidden level of strength there. But all right, quick break. A lot more. Greg Collins filling in on the Dana Show.
6: 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They have been behind some of the biggest legal victories, whether it's the overturning of Roe v. Wade, the landmark free speech victory at the Supreme Court on behalf of a Christian counselor, fighting on behalf of parents so that states don't forcibly trans their kids, protecting women's sports, protecting businesses from the alphabet mafia. 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
3: Last year, I had back pain radiating down my right leg. 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I could barely walk and had to stoop over when I did just to take pressure off the spine. I'm John Morgan of Morgan & Morgan. In my professional career, I've represented thousands of people who've had herniated discs and issues with their neck and back, but never fully appreciated what they were going through until it was my turn. 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I understand. 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

0: And now, all of the news you would probably miss. It's time for Dana's Quick Five.
1: That's right. It's time for Quick Five on D-Lash, Dana Lash Radio, the Dana Show. Thrilled to be in. My name is Craig Collins, filling in for her. A semi-truck spilled bourbon whiskey after hitting a guardrail. 90 barrels of whiskey went all over the West Virginia parkways. And I am very upset about this, as I imagine most people are. I think this was executive director of Virginia Parkway talking about it, Chuck Smith. The turnpike was covered in bourbon whiskey, and no one gave me a straw because I would have done my part, as gross as that sounds, because darn it, it's free whiskey. At the same time, here we go.
2: The semi came through carrying 90 barrels of bourbon whiskey.
1: Uh-huh.
2: Accidentally hit one of the attenuators or the guardrails between the lanes coming through, jarred the truck. I think there was 8 barrels that were damaged and leaked.
1: Okay, there's only 8 of the 90. That's fine. At least the other ones are okay. But 8 is too many, to be honest. I feel like if I had been covering that news briefing as an actual media professional, and I didn't know going in what the problem was, and then I'm standing there waiting for an announcement from Chuck Smith, and he says something about the bourbon whiskey, I think I would have audibly gasped. I think the only thing missing from this audio that you hear here, I'll do it as if I'm in the room.
2: The semi came through carrying 90 barrels of bourbon whiskey.
1: Uh-huh.
2: Accidentally hit one of the attenuators.
1: Oh, no!
2: The guardrails between the lanes coming through.
1: Oh, God!
2: The truck. I think there was 8 barrels that were damaged.
1: Dang, so,
2: leaked.
1: Okay, it's only 8. But that's how I probably would have sounded, just off microphone the entire time. If you're not aware, I'm a fan of whiskey. I've just put that out there probably too many times. A man found more than 120...

0: Hey, hopefully. Hopefully in this situation, I would turn in the money like this guy did. Am I willfully doubting myself on the air with the rest of you? Yes, I am. I am willfully doubting myself when I open that bag with that much cash in it. And even just like a couple thousand for the road being a thing that I would contemplate doing. Like, I'll give them back 125 and 3,000 will have wandered off somehow. But again, there's cameras. And if I do any of these things, I imagine you eventually get in a lot of trouble. The money was accidentally left behind by a Brinks employee that emptied the ATM and then forgot about the bag. I have ADHD, and my wife is mystified at the amount of things I can do. I know ADHD sounds like an excuse to a lot of people, and it probably is. But mystified in the amount of things I can do within 30 seconds of itself. Like, I can have my keys in my wallet, put them down, and then lose them completely. It only takes that long. My guess is this person is of the same mind that I am, that you empty the entirety of an ATM, you're putting all the money in cash in a bag on top of the ATM, which feels like not the way you're trained to do it, and then eventually you leave the whole bag behind. It's amazing, and again, cameras would be the reason I'd be a better Samaritan. Good, quick break, a lot more in a bit.
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8: I'm William Shatner. I've been around a long time, but I'm truly humbled when I see the real battles our brave, paralyzed veterans have faced defending our freedom and when they come home.
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9: PVA has brought me back to life.
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1: This is the Dana Show. My name is Craig Collins, filling in. Thrilled to be with you. A bunch of stuff out there to talk about. D Lash, Dana Lash Radio and X, a great way to stay connected to her and everything she does. That's awesome out there in the world. So news coverage of the attempted hijacking of a plane that was on its way to Israel is about as predictable as you all would assume it is. And I almost said y'all. The Texas is taking over more and more all the time, but I still said you all. But y'all, this is crazy, y'all. This is a bunch of news, CBS, NBC, burying the lead as far as what actually happened on a flight bound for, I think, Tel Aviv, in which a guy tried to hijack it, stabbed the pilot, and then inevitably the plane landed, partially because the pilot, who was stabbed, figured out how to still land the plane. Every part of this, like the lead to this story should be attempted hijacker thwarted, a plane successfully landed by hero pilot, some version of that. Instead, CBS said questions about the motive of the co-pilot who tried to crash a packed flight from Dubai to Israel continue to swirl. There are no questions. There is no version of, you know, motives remain unknown. We know exactly what this was. It was a terrorist attack with an intent to harm people in Israel. NBC said he is being hailed around the world as a hero for helping stop a passenger plane bound for Israel from plunging into the ground despite his own injuries. That's the headline. No real explanation of where those injuries came from. The Israel War Room on social media decided to attack these things by saying how ridiculous it is. And I do really like this post. It said it was an attempted hijacking, not some mechanical issue. NBC's garbage post would have you believe it is. The captain is a hero for helping save a plane full of Israelis after his terrorist co-pilot stabbed him and tried to crash the plane and was radicalized as well, I think, is something Israel has been saying. Embarrassing excuse for journalism, the way that they attacked it, because this is an embarrassing excuse. I don't know. Let me say it this way, because this might be the best way that I can say it, is I don't know why so many people are so afraid of telling the truth to an idiot, telling the truth to an insane person. I know the insane person's going to go crazy. I know they are. If I say the truth to them, they're going to reject it. They're going to deny it. And a bunch of people right now in the world of even mainstream media are terrified of the radical left, of the insane, crazy, stupid people who will get mad and up in arms if you wrote the truth on that post. If you said a radical person tried, the co-pilot of the plane, tried to kill someone and then crash the plane in a terrorist attempt, they're afraid of the backlash they'll get for telling the truth. And that is surreal, because I've never dealt with that in my own life individually. I've seen it all over the place. I'm not pretending it doesn't exist. But I just can't, as the person I am, truly understand why people do that. I know it's not in my own benefit, but I like couch nothing. I'm the kind of person that will tell you what I think in any moment, regardless of how intelligent it is to say it. Sometimes I'll even say it to a boss. I'll say a thing that I actually think, not because I'm trying to be mean or argumentative or any of that. I'm just saying what I think. And there are times that I'll walk away from that and be like, I could have just been quiet there, but I'm not. And I think that that's better, to be honest, in this world that so many of the rest of us seem to live in. The CNN, CBSs, the NBCs of the world, who are so terrified of the insane people, or in this case, I will call them the stupid people, that very often they'll just say nothing instead of telling the truth. I think the truth is always more important. Well, again, you could be more strategic about it in your own individual life, myself included in that. It just makes you who you are. And I have had the argument with friends of mine sometimes

0: where maybe I was a little bit too blunt, and I even can apologize for it if it happens, where I say, hey, I think it at least makes me a good radio host, because the one thing I won't do and the one thing Dana doesn't do that I've ever heard her do is say anything other than what she thinks. And that's something that's rather important in the world we live in now, and how many people just seem to be completely purchasable by whatever the organization is paying them to say whatever it is you want them to say. And in this case, the NBCs and the CBSs of the world just completely avoiding something because of their own radical left-leaning audience. Most Americans blame Trump for high prices. This is according to AP News. Whether or not this is completely true, although I'm likely to believe this one, is fine. The AP does tilt left, as a lot of other places do. But it's just simple. I don't even think it's the way that AP wants to shape it. When things are expensive, you blame who's ever in charge, no matter what side they're on. And no matter who you voted for, you could be someone that voted for Trump three times and still say to yourself, man, these prices are too high. I bought gas today in Texas, where it's supposed to be one of the cheaper places to buy gas in the country, and it's about $4, and that is terrible. I do not want that at all, but I don't necessarily blame Trump alone as far as what's going on. I blame a lot of different factors on that. I want it to go down. I don't, however, want to leave the fight that we started now in Iran in a way that's just desperate to get out, because that causes even more harm than good. I think that now we're there, we have to see that through. And I think Iran is waiting for the midterm elections, or even the pressure that is October and November, to try to get the side that is obviously stronger, we're obviously a more powerful force than them, to stand down. And they're using our own media to do it. I don't know if people were paying attention over the weekend, but leadership in Iran was on a lot of U.S. television. And I don't think being challenged anywhere near enough, which was also just crazy to watch, because they're using that aspect of our society to try to win a fight via a messaging campaign, because they know they can't win it on the ground or in the air or on the sea or anywhere. They basically have no military at all whatsoever, so they really can't engage in the fight the way they're supposed to, so they're doing it differently. And I think, unfortunately, waiting the midterm elections out will cause that strategy to stop. Because when Iran is faced with the idea that what's happening there could happen for two more years, not two more months, I think they become more serious. Although I've kept saying that, and it keeps not being true, because Iran seems very much to be more in denial than anyone else is about the likelihood of them getting what they want, which should be absolute zero. All right, I want to play this audio that's gone very viral, and I think it's actually pretty important. This is Theo Von, the comedian, at one time a Trump supporter, now I'm pretty sure he's not, asking the socialist, the Marxist, the communist, Zoran Mamdani, what socialism actually means. And there's two things I think you should pay attention to when I play this audio. The first one is the amount of people who probably sound exactly like Theo Von, who legitimately don't actually know what socialism means, but now pretend that they support it. Like, Theo will admit that he doesn't really know what that word means, which is not a good look, especially when you're influential enough to have a podcast where the mayor of New York sits down with you, or the president sat down with you at one point. You should probably do a little bit more prep work before walking in front of that microphone. But darn it, that's the world we live in now, and the podcast stands out there who do no prep work at all. But even more so, I can hear him as a reflection of a whole bunch of young people who want more Mamdanis elected throughout more of the country. So I do kind of like it, even though I don't love, from a broadcaster standpoint or whatever you want to call a standpoint, the stupidity of this question. I do like the reality that it probably is a demonstration of a lot of other young people who are big fans of Theo's show. Here we go.
1: I want to talk a little bit about socialism, right?
2: Because
1: it's a buzzword, right? Because socialism, will you define socialism for us? Because people say it a lot and don't know what it is. Yeah. And sometimes those people are me.
2: Well, I'm so happy to be with those people right now. Socialism to me, it means that you will have whatever you need to live a dignified life, and that it is the government's job to deliver on that.
0: By the way, Sergio Sanchez sent me an amazing text at another Dana affiliate here in Texas, and just a guy that's all around an incredible broadcaster himself, where he said his version of a dignified life is like a mansion, a fancy vehicle, and all this stuff. So he can't wait for New York to give him his version of a dignified life. And that's probably true for a bunch of people out there. I mean, if I were given stuff for free, I'd want the maximum version of stuff myself. But nonetheless, like, the thing that's terrifying in that statement, in my opinion, is that he says the government is the appropriate place to do this for you. That it's not you. you wouldn't go out and fight for your own version of a, quote, dignified life. And if you don't get it, if it's harder for you than I, like, look, I'll say it this way. If you're someone that feels that you've hit more challenges than most people and that none of them were your fault, that a lot of stuff is unfair, this happened, that happened, for all these reasons, you're whatever years old and you don't have any of the things you thought you'd have, I'm not going to tell you that I definitively know that's not true. Because even though math is a thing and odds are some of that is probably your fault, there is a chance that you did nothing wrong, that you tried as hard as you could for a bunch of years and nothing went your way. There is a chance. But even in that scenario, I like to argue this topic this way, even in that scenario, the right thing to do is to double down and try even harder, to do the Rudy trying to make the Notre Dame football team version of a move, to get the second job, to push so far in a certain direction that they at some point make a movie about you, where they take all the negative stuff out and make it sound amazing. Like, that's the right approach. The right approach isn't to say that the government needs to take some money away from some rich people and give it to me. That's not the solution. You know what's interesting about this? I'm going to say something else that's probably a tad controversial, but I can't help it. My wife and I have actually been talking about this a lot. It has nothing to do with politics, but I'm going to wrap it into politics. Ozempic or Wegovy or any of those weight loss drug pill things that are out there. A lot of people are tempted to get them. I think people who aren't even like truly that overweight, like you're not happy with how you look, but you're not somebody that's probably going to be told by a doctor that you need this medication to survive. You're someone in the middle, somewhere in life. A lot of people might feel that they want that. The thing that's so interesting about it is that the minute you take this pill away from someone, they stop taking it, they don't think they need it anymore, most people have all of the weight they lost returned. So what is that saying to us as a society? It's saying that the shortcut doesn't actually work in the sense of it changes your life for the better of your life. Yes, it works as long as you're addicted to it, as long as you're connected to that hose that is. And I'm not telling people not to take this. It's just an example I'm using for the sake of this discussion. I just think the same thing is the argument being made by the left in socialism. They want to connect you to the faucet that is all of the free stuff from government, and then you can never disconnect from that faucet. You're stuck there forever because that's the only way you get anything, and you become a part of this socialist state, this welfare state that will harm all of us, that does no better for you, no better for me. The benefit of a capitalistic society is the motivation within said society to succeed. You have to fight tooth and nail. And some people will succeed more than you, and some people will have an easier road to the top than you ever would. And sometimes it'll just be completely unfair anyway. But nonetheless, it just shows the character of the person and the quality of the person to keep going. To not take no for an answer. You can get fired 7 times and just keep coming back for more, baby. Because that's the Kobe Bryant, the Mamba mentality, the Michael Jordan is actually my favorite basketball player mentality of I refuse to fail no matter how many times I do. I just refuse to do it again. And so I think that that's the thing that would most be missing in an incredibly damaging way if the socialists get what they want. If everybody can just sit back, relax, and steal money because all of the means of production and everything have been taken over by the government, and they're going to keep most of the money and give you none, and our lives are still going to suck. Like the version of society that they sell in us, the utopia, doesn't actually ever occur in communism and socialism. It's actually the quite opposite. It's horrible for everyone but those politicians, those people at the top of that food chain. But nonetheless, even if it did occur, it would make us a very lazy society, even more so than we are now, and probably fail to have innovation keep going. And actually, I'll say one last thing. This is sort of a catch-all of how these pieces fall together. And this is going to sound insane, but I'm just going to say it, and then we'll take a break. If the robots were ever to take over, it would be the WALL-E movie version of the robots taking over, where we all got so lazy, we did so little, that it was easy for the robots to, like, shove us into a closet and forget about us. Like, we wouldn't even put up a fight. A lot of people who are afraid of AI taking over the world or launching a bunch of nuclear weapons, all that stuff, they think it's an inevitable reality. I'm guessing it would be even easier to happen in a future where none of us are trying at all. And that's what communism, socialism, all those things are. You get a dignified life no matter what. Not the control of opportunity. It's the control of outcome that becomes damaging to the totality of our society. And we just can't let that be a thing that happens. No matter how good it sounds to you, I actually think it's horrible for all involved, as we've seen time and again. historically. So I can actually say that my opinion is much more than just an opinion. It's based on a whole lot of demonstrable scenarios where exactly the thing I'm talking about is exactly the thing that happened and would happen all over again here. The politicians in the United States already are elite, already enrich themselves with the jobs they have. Why on earth would we give them more money? Quick break, a lot more. Craig Collins filling in on The Dana Show.
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7: It's his life mission to make bad decisions. It's time for Florida Man.
8: That's right. It's time for Florida Man on D Lash, Dana Lash Radio. Only gave myself a couple minutes to do this. Let's go kind of quick. A Florida man got 8 years for trying to firebomb a historic war memorial tank. Every part of this is terrible. I don't know why the guy did it outside of the fact that it's Florida and you envision everybody is like drunk or some sort of drugs are running through them. But the guy wanted to firebomb a historic war memorial, which means you should get thrown in jail for life. I don't think 8 years is enough, actually. I think you should go for a lot longer. An armed, shirtless Florida man. I love that combination. The dude is armed, but also without any clothes on. Well, most of his clothes on. I think he had some shorts or something. But mostly he was going without, except for the fact that he was definitely armed to the gills. He was allegedly trying to force his way into a woman's car. That's terrifying. And then he fled. He was arrested. That's not the right way to pick somebody up. If you want a young woman to like you, I think the least valuable approach, especially if you're not in incredibly good shape, is to shirtlessly show up behind her car or next to her vehicle, wielding a few guns and nothing else. Like, that's not a good road to go. I feel like that's going to impress very few people and probably usually going to end with you in the hooscow like it did here. I think that's what he's got to figure out. That's the next road. Somebody maybe in jail is going to coach him in how to pick up women better, and it's going to involve shirt on, guns back at home. Like, you can take her shooting. You just probably have to get her permission first. You don't show up immediately armed. And then finally, a truck stop, stall, crawl situation. A Florida man was caught running an amateur camera crew from a restroom. This is disgusting. This is, of course, the kind of thing you see a lot of in certain places where creepy people are involved. But this guy set up his own flock camera inside a bathroom and luckily got caught for that because people do still look around and pay attention to that. More so than ever before. But yeah, this guy also going to the hooscow. So three people who can all chat in the jail about how they did a bad job trying to pick up ladies and also firebomb historic war sites. Quick break, a lot more. Craig Collins filling in on the Dana Show.

0: Sometimes it feels like the news is full of things that have never happened before. 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Trade embargoes? Thomas Jefferson tried them. 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
5: On the campaign trail, I'm Deborah Valentine, Fox News. President Trump headlining a midterm election rally in Mobile, Alabama. Fox's Kristen Goodwin has more.
6: President Trump telling the crowd.
7: Earlier today, I spoke with members of the G7 nations, and I'm pleased to report that we have reached an agreement for Europe to release massive amounts of diesel fuel from the heavily stocked reserves, and that's starting immediately.
6: Saying he believes the war with Iran will end soon after the midterm elections and bring oil prices down.
7: 32 days from now, we're going to elect Tommy Tuberville as your next governor.
6: And praising GOP candidates in Alabama. Kristen Goodwin, Fox News.
5: Senator Tommy Tuberville faces Democrat former Senator Doug Jones in Alabama's gubernatorial race. The president campaigns in Ohio Saturday. New York Governor Kathy Hochul is appointing Attorney General Letitia James as a special prosecutor to investigate Cornell University's handling of a 2024 sexual assault allegation. Hochul says her decision to appoint James comes after new reports that Cornell police did not include testimony from the accuser in the report sent to the county DA for prosecution. A.G. James.
8: Every New Yorker deserves to know that when they report a crime, it will be investigated fully and fairly, that they will be seen and heard.
5: The governor also announcing plans for the state legislature to change rape and assault laws, allowing for prosecution in cases where the victim's too intoxicated to give consent. Christina Pike, whose failed execution in Tennessee this week, remains hospitalized, unconscious, and on a ventilator. Governor Bill Lee has ordered an independent review after two doses of an execution drug failed. The stunning failure on Wednesday has left both sides of the death penalty debate demanding answers. 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
13: The northwest flow is back, and it's a wonderful evening as temperatures fall through the 60s. Clear skies, chilly overnight, 51. Saturday, tons of sunshine. It is delightful all day long on Saturday, 72. Saturday night, clear and cool, 53 for the overnight low. And Sunday, keep it going, sunny and nice, 78. 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
1: I have never cared less about anything in my life than that. 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
3: This is the Dana Show. My name is Craig Collins, filling in at D Lash, Dana Lash Radio, and X, a great way to stay connected to everything she's doing. And fancy people like producer Steven make her sites, her social media pages very worth the visit. 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We've been delaying putting a lot of videos up for our morning show that's relatively new at a Dana affiliate, KSEV Radio in Houston, Texas, because the co-host and I literally met each other a few weeks ago at the start of the show. We had never met until we started doing a radio show together. We like each other a lot, so that part's been good. And a lot of the show's been a lot of fun, but we're still figuring some stuff out. But there will probably eventually be a bunch more videos for me on the internet that, honestly, you don't have to care about. This is just some fill-in guy talking on the Fancy Dana Show. All right, let's play a bunch of different audio. Let's actually start with Scott Jennings being awesome. He dunked on everybody about the gas argument and conversation around diesel fuel and other things on CNN. Abby Phillips' show, who often exposes how stupid she is, and I think it's the reason that Jennings even has a successful podcast, is that he's the voice of reason on an otherwise terrible television show. Here's a little bit of what Jennings said recently about gas prices.
4: For my left of center friends at the table, does anybody here support building a single oil refinery so we can actually increase diesel supply? Because it doesn't just come out of the ground and go right into the trucks. It has to be refined. We've seen a reduction in refining capacity here because that's what Democrats have wanted. We've also seen it impacted by Russia, Ukraine. Would you, anybody here, support building a single oil refinery to make more diesel?
5: Is some of the consideration as to where you do it domestically?
3: Okay, here's what's amazing. You could have just said yes. Like, you don't have to start to argue back because you're making Scott's point for him the minute you don't say, yeah, we need more diesel, it seems like. Let's refine some more.
5: Whether you do it domestically at all?
4: I'm talking about in the United States. What a policymaker would do if you were, say, governor of California, or if you were governor of anything, would you say, you know what, we could help out the world if we got on top of building an oil refinery?
6: I just ask the question.
4: Does anybody say yes?
6: In this, right in this moment, even if we built a diesel refinery tomorrow, that's not really what has caused diesel prices to skyrocket.
4: It's a big part of it.
3: Here's what's really dumb about the way this conversation is going now, too. And I do understand that the point she would probably rather make, and maybe someone prepped her to make, is that, you know, starting to refine more diesel doesn't exactly fix what's currently going on. It's not like prices go down tomorrow because we announced we're going to start doing this. But one of the biggest things, and a lot of people within the Trump administration will easily admit this to you and be silenced by the crazy people on the left, is that Biden went after oil and gas, and he did a lot of things to reduce the amount of production. And there's even crazy people on the left who claim that during the 4 years Biden was in office, production went up. But the very first year that Biden took office from Trump, production of oil and gas in our country plummeted. And you know, a refusal to sign new leases, to do all kinds of things to ramp up, to drill, baby, drill, which is what Trump ran on, all those things stopped for 4 years. And then they slowly, incrementally went back up, not to the point they were at before Biden took office, when Trump was still in office. That obviously didn't happen. But it started to slowly go up. And it does correlate perfectly with Biden being in the White House. And then the minute that Biden's out, it skyrockets up again and is barreling back toward the highest numbers we had it at before. But this is not where we're currently at, because we're still trying to fix some of the broken things that happened in the 4 years Trump wasn't in office. But I love the way this goes, the back and forth version of, well, that's not really the problem, or it's not really going to fix the situation, because they don't want to admit the easy part. Continue, Adam.
6: Refineries we have today are probably the refineries that we had a few months ago.
4: Well, it's also Russia, Ukraine.

0: Exactly. That's my point. My point is that...
1: So domestic refining capacity
0: okay,
1: would be good, right?
0: But Scott, is our refining capacity the same today as it was a few months ago when diesel was cheaper?
1: Our refining capacity has been reduced over the last 20 years.
0: Okay. Did you hear my question?
1: I think we're shutting down a refinery right now, if I'm not mistaken.
2: Yeah, you know what's really interesting about this, too, because this can go back and forth, and I'm probably done with the audio, but I'll tell you that what Abby thinks she's doing is proving that the numbers have jumped upward in the last couple months because of something other than refining capacity, which if I were Scott Jennings, I actually wouldn't argue. I wouldn't say, you know, Abby, you're wrong. That's not true. It is true. Over the last couple months, the price has gone up for reasons beyond just the capacity to refine oil. But if our capacity were greater, that number would go down from what it currently is, essentially meaning that we can have a solution to a problem that doesn't necessarily cause the problem in the first place. Sometimes what happens over here in the world of Russia and Ukraine can be solved by what we do in the United States. So my favorite part of this agreement or this disagreement and what Abby is trying to do is ignore the actual solution that Jennings is offering. If we ramp up capacity, the price of oil, diesel, whatever, it will go down. It won't go down right away, but it will go down. The production of more, the demand of less compared to the amount that we produce means that the prices inevitably drop. So this regardless of if you want to say is the latest catalyst to some of the problem, is in fact still a solution. Go ahead a little
0: bit. What it was a few months ago. Yes, the answer is yes.
1: I mean, so, probably roughly, but I'm looking at it over 20 years. We've reduced refining capacity.
0: That's not really what's causing.
1: So your answer is no, no more refining?
0: I didn't say anything about that. I'm just saying that's not what's causing the problem that we're in.
1: Refining
0: right
1: capacity.
2: So why not do it anyway? Like, why? Because the point is that this is a political fight, that they do want the oil and gas companies to be less powerful because they don't like who the oil and gas companies inevitably support, that all of it's just about politics. One of the biggest reasons over the last 20 years, as Scott Jennings is pointing out, that you pay more at the gas pump than we used to. I remember when I first got my license. I'm a 40-year-old guy when I was 16, and the amount of money you had to borrow from mom in order to go ahead and pay for a full tank of gas compared to today, it's wildly different. And so that amount of time and the failed opportunity to ramp up production within this country is one of several reasons that our prices are as high as they are and that we can't mitigate those costs to a conflict between Ukraine and anyone else, the conflict between Ukraine and Russia, excuse me, my computer distracted me for a second, a conflict between us and Iran. I know that's the other thing that they're trying to get Jennings to talk about that we're not talking about. We can't mitigate those risks. Iran can wield a unique amount of power over the world by pulling down the amount of production of oil and gas in our country or in the society when we could fix that. Our refining capabilities could further circumvent any attempt to harm us at the pump. But we're not doing that. And I think that's the point that Jennings is most trying to make, is that there's a solution to this problem that you guys hate politically, and you know you hate it politically. Here's Trump also talking about superintelligence, or SI, and then I have audio of Gavin Newsom, very proud that he's signing a bill on his own podcast. So stupid. Well, let's start with Trump.
3: Might not happen, actually. This kind of innovation in government is just a preview of what is possible with superintelligence, or SI, and that's the official name in the United States. I'll be signing a very powerful executive order. I spoke to President Xi. He loves it. And because when you say artificial intelligence, it's artificial. This is extreme intelligence. It's superior intelligence. It's supreme, also, intelligence. But the word super is the best word of all, and it's the simplest.
2: Yeah, it's super intelligence. It is a thing that one can't fall behind China on, as most people on the right will tell you. One of the biggest arguments, the easiest arguments to make, that any restrictions we put into AI will only put us in jeopardy of being harmed by a country, specifically China, being way ahead of us on it. But here is Newsom also very happily signing his bill that requires large companies to operate that operated before 1965 to search their records for ties to slavery. So what's crazy about this is these are two big things that have been in the news the last few days. And part of the reason I wanted to compare them is that Trump is being resoundingly attacked for something he's doing to help with AI and an eye toward the future and potentially make sure that we're never at risk of being harmed by countries being superior to us in that capacity. And Gavin Newsom is trying to win support in California by penalizing any company that might be able to track any level of connection to slavery even if it was over 100 years ago where this occurred, the companies eventually might have to, I think, pay something. But here's Newsom.
4: Before we get into my episode with Brian Stevenson, the founder of the Equal Justice Initiative, some news reflecting.
2: By the way, the music is really stupid in the show.
4: Our conversation. He got thinking a lot about a lot of issues, and I think he'll get you thinking as well. I have a bill in front of me, privileged to have this opportunity, a bill in front of me that I'm signing quite literally right now. This is a bill that requires large companies that operated before 1965 to search their records for ties to slavery going back to 1849.
2: So stupid.
4: And then we make it public. These are insurance policies on enslaved people.
2: Yes. Accountability starts with the truth. Let's make it public. Let's find any company operating before 1965 going back to 1849 who might have some kind of connection to slavery. By the way, like, that music sounds like a porn.
4: Human
2: it?
4: Beings used as
2: like this sounds like the kind of
4: the
2: thing
4: Equal Justice Initiative.
2: If you could just ignore Gavin Newsom's voice, that you would have watched as a kid on the Scrambly Channel where you couldn't really see anything.
4: Some news reflecting
2: the music you hear
4: on our conversation
2: in the back.
4: He got me thinking a lot.
2: I don't know. Also, the fact that like everybody does a podcast now kind of drives me crazy. I know it drives Dana crazy. Podcastistans out there, everybody does it. Every single person, it seems like, has their own show, at least in the world of politics. And I imagine a lot of the political campaigns pay for this as a marketing expense. But it's just so dumb. Like, you need someone and a few people, and Dana does this well, to just curate it for you. Because you're not going to go sit down and watch a two-hour podcast of every one of these people speak. You're going to see, like, 4 total minutes of most of this stuff that you care about across the board. And that's, again, a collection of things. But Gavin Newsom, very proud to sign a bill that just seems inherently stupid in California, as he is not attacked at all for that, of course, by most of media. They praise him for making sure that a company that maybe in 1870-something might have had some connection to slavery that certainly doesn't have it now, but we publicize it to attack them, to try to make them less successful now, darn it, somehow, some way. And then Trump goes the AI road, and everybody says it's terrible, and he's enabling the apocalypse. So the world as we know it is screwed. It feels like, but I also will not take the black pill. I won't go the road of it's screwed, so we all have to give up. I'm fine with continuing to fight. And again, one of my favorite movies, I feel like I mentioned this earlier, I'll mention again, Rudy, the movie about the guy who had no physical ability whatsoever and yet still did get to play at least one game at Notre Dame after trying to walk on for a couple years. He maybe didn't get the sack that's in the movie. That doesn't matter. He was on the field for a couple of plays. That's good enough. And they did do the King's Chair where they carried him off the field. So that's awesome, too. That's my favorite movie, one of them. And so I'm a fighter, and most of us should be a fighter. All right, quick break, a lot more. Craig Collins filling in on The Dana Show.
5: The folks who make the program possible, it is the partners over at Byrna Gun, although it's not a gun. You're like, okay, well, what is it? Well, it shoots chemical irritant projectiles that can deter threats from up to 60 feet away. Now, you might compare it to a stun gun or a taser. The difference, though, is that those have maybe one or two rounds. The Byrna CL, which stands for Compact Launcher, actually has a 15-round shot capacity per cartridge. So there's also no recoil. Very easy target acquisition. And here's the big kicker. 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

The Portland Trailblazers fired one of their play-by-play hosts, their play-by-play broadcaster, over tweets he put up when he was 15 years old. The tweets are from 2012 and 2013, where the individual, his name is Brayden Bell, made jokes. I assume they're jokes about certain things. One of them, probably the worst of them, is I'm not racist at all, but not going to lie, Asian people piss me off. That's the thing he wrote. Again, he was 15 when he wrote it. And I've said this to a lot of people. Twitter specifically, X, what it's called now, for a while, really just you were successful on it. I didn't ever do this myself, which is why my following is still as small as it is. But you were successful on it by just being ridiculous. And a lot of people knew all of it was sarcasm and no one really meant the things they were saying. The rules of 2026 didn't apply to the early days of social media because no one ever really thought a lot of people would pay attention to it. I remember when Facebook first came out and I was in college, which makes me sound old to some. And it was fun to be on it. There were a lot of things on that first book, not mine, maybe a lot of other people's, that they're probably happy no longer can be found. And not just comments, but like the stupidity of getting drunk at a party and having a video of that on social media. That's just not a thing that's really out there for some anymore. But a lot of people, if you go back and dig far enough, you can find it. But how ridiculous to treat somebody like what he said when he was 15 years old, probably trying very hard to be controversial, deserves to have him lose his job now. And also the obsession of individuals to try to comb through any social media you're tied to, find anything that you might have said at any point in your life, and try to take away a gig from you. And potentially, if he'd even kept his job, to have to like publicly apologize for it. He made a lot of comments about women, not just about Asian people. It's, I think that was a one-off that he put there. But he put a lot of things up about how some women looked like whores or sluts and whatnot and other things to that degree. But he was 15 years old, 16 years old, and probably trying to make his 7 or 10 friends on social media laugh, and never thought it would be a thing that someday would cost him a career. And hopefully

0: clashed with police in anger over the school's conditions. This is amusing to me. It's probably not actually going to work to get you the thing you want, to just light a lot of stuff on fire and then yell at police. But it definitely seems like someone who wants the school to be in better shape. And who knows? Maybe if a bunch of the parents support this person, maybe it'll go a little bit better than expected. But I do not recommend this. Don't go one versus everyone and fight that fight on your own. Quick break, a lot more. Craig Collins filling in on the Dan Show.
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1: That's right. This is the Dana Show. My name is Craig Collins, filling in. We got to rock. I love that intro. That was great. For about another half hour or so, thrilled to be with you on the show. At DLash, Dana Lash Radio and X, a great way to stay connected to her at Radio Craig City. If you want to occasionally see me, probably a lot over the next couple weeks, hopefully, tweet about the New York Yankees, because they did pretty well in their wild card round against the Red Sox, which is uniquely enjoyable. I'm not sure they'll do as well now against the Tampa Bay Rays, but we'll see. If they get through that round, I think there's a pretty good chance the Yankees wind up in the World Series, where they probably will lose again to somebody from the National League, because the National League just seems to have all the teams of destiny. The American League does not. A couple quick things, not about baseball. The White House plans travel for Trump and I think J.D. Vance. That includes at least 17 states ahead of the midterms. A whole bunch of campaigning is going on. A lot of gems will be dropped because this is when President Trump enjoys his job the most. He is a guy that likes to be in campaign mode, whether it's for him or someone else. He also made a joke about how he was told he might not go to Oklahoma for one of his appearances on this trip, promoting others. And he didn't like that answer. And he's the president of the United States. So he's like, there's got to be a way for me to get from where I am. And I think he was in Texas at the time, to Oklahoma. And they said, well, sir, there is one way. We don't know if you're going to like it. And he definitely liked it. Here we go.
2: And they said, sir, I think we're going to have to cancel Oklahoma. The weather is terrible. You can't take the helicopter, sir. You can't take the plane. I said, what can I take? Well, it's a very long drive. I said, how long? They said, it could be long, sir. I said, how fast does the beast travel? They said, we could go close to 100 miles an hour. I said, get your asses in that car. We're going to Oklahoma.
1: I love that, man. And I'll be honest with you, if I was the president, it's not even like a Trump praise specifically. It's just the praise in general, the capability of that job. I would take road trips if I had to anywhere. I'd be like, yeah, they're going to shut down roads for me, man. I'm going to go. The best road trip of my life. Plus, if you're starting out in Texas, you can swing by a Buc-ee's at some point. It would be cool to see the beast show up and refuel at a Buc-ee's. And then I wonder what they'd get inside. I don't know what the Secret Service guys would need to eat. I don't know what anybody else would get. They'd all love the bathrooms and how clean they are. I think it'd be a great trip and a heck of a photo. I know the president of the United States prefers himself some McDonald's. But while he's in Texas driving around in the beast, he could hit up at least one Buc-ee's. All right, another thing out there that Trump said on the campaign trail was about Tallarico, how he's going to go vegan again. He's going to go transgender mutilation. It's totally fine again. His own church has continued.

0: continue to out him as someone who will do this. All the things that he's claiming he's now flip-flopped on, all the radical opinions that magically in October, before a midterm election vote happens a month later, he suddenly doesn't believe. His own church, his own pastors have all on the record been caught saying, oh, he's gonna go right back to those radical roots the second that James Talafrico can. Here's how President Trump talked about it.
1: They say first. That's what they're going back to. He'll become a vegan again. He's got no choice. He can't stand meat. But he'll become a vegan again. He'll go into transgender mutilation again.
0: Yeah, he loves that stuff. Or at least he talks about it quite a bit. James Talafrico is the type of radical crazy person that also thinks you're dumb enough to be told for 2 months out of the course of the entirety of his political career that he doesn't think the things that the rest of the time he's been a politician he has, you know, had as his trademark stuff. There's audio and video of him arguing in a political session here in Texas about the things he claims he doesn't support now, like transgender mutilation of kids, and saying that that's somehow gender-affirming care. It's one of many things that I think some of the left don't like that he's now saying he doesn't believe in, but a lot of them just wink, wink, nudge, nudge, think that he's just saying it to get elected, and then he'll go back to being crazy, which of course he will. Fox News is one of the places that reported most recently some of the polling out of Texas. I think a lot of the left throughout the country is hoping for a Talafrico win because they want to convince people that that means that the entirety of our country is radically left and crazy if this type of politician can win a race in Texas. And I will admit that Paxton is not the best candidate. A lot of people were saying that for a while. Cornyn was a terrible candidate. I liked the third guy that ran in that race, and it's actually the person I voted for in the primaries, Wesley Hunt. Didn't work out for him, but I think that he would have been a better candidate than both of the individuals that wound up getting a runoff shot and Paxton getting the chance. But I'll say this, and I've been saying it a lot recently. There are a lot of conservatives out there who will complain that the conservative party isn't aligned, that they don't get as many things done as they should get done, because even when they wield power, they can't use that power effectively like the left can. You've probably heard that narrative before. If you're a conservative, especially if you're someone who describes yourself as a non-MAGA conservative, one of your frustrations might be the lack of continuity within the party, the lack of hive mind thinking, which I actually think benefits this party compared to the other one. But some of the people that they're trying to replace are the individuals or the holdouts to these votes that matters most. Like Save America Act, when you think about the people who would most likely say no on the Republican side, and J.D. Vance recently named them all, and you can name them. John Cornyn was among them. He is the current senator out of Texas who is being replaced. And the best thing about Ken Paxton, anyone in Texas would say this, is that he often won his fights that he took on as attorney general against the radical left, whether it was politicians like Biden or anyone else doing crazy things. It was, you know, fights that were happening here within the state. Paxton has been incredibly effective at not only understanding what side most Texans are on certain issues, but then wielding the appropriate power to get the job done so that that remains the law of the land here in this state. And so you want to send people like that to the Senate so they can be as effective at a Senate level. You want them to be, you know, someone who does not wilt when it matters the most. There's a lot of people on the Republican side of the aisle who would love to have a job, whether it's in the Senate or you know, Congress or anywhere else, where they can enrich themselves, get a lot of sweetheart deals, and then vote on all the easy stuff. A lot of people who fall into that category of like, yeah, I'll vote here, I'll vote there. But then when it gets tough, I'm going to shy away because I think that might help me stay in my position of power longer. And that's no longer the way it works in politics. Most of us do want someone who stands with us in the most difficult issues, the ones that we think are the most important, where people don't, like Save America. Again, getting us to a place in this country where your ID matters to vote seems like an easy thing for people to want to do. I don't understand how it's difficult for us to get here, actually, if I'm being entirely honest. It just makes no sense to me that it's gotten this hard, and yet apparently it has. And we need to find a place where we can fix that problem, and we need the politician in charge who can get it done. And most Americans agree, as you hear often when people talk about this, overwhelming support for the idea that we actually have IDs to vote. This is not something that most Americans actually don't like, regardless of what side of the aisle you're on. But most of this data from the recent polling says that Talafrico is just a little tiny bit in front of Ken Paxton, a razor-thin majority, or razor-thin edge.

0: When you look at some of the net positivity ratings for them personally, among Democrats, 52% favor Tallarico to 44%. That might see him somewhat unfavorably. Paxton is much worse. And actually, that's general numbers. That's not Democrat, Republican specific. I have that in a second. General numbers for Paxton, 40% favorable, 58% unfavorable. So by and large, there are a lot of people, certainly a lot of Democrats, that make that number worse. Republicans, though, are six times more likely to view Paxton as unfavorable than Democrats are with Tallarico. 32% of conservatives see Paxton unfavorably. Only 8% of Democrats see Tallarico unfavorably, and he is an insane person. And again, I always thought that this was a win of the conservative party, that we don't have the hive mind, that we don't all think the same way, and then thus demand everyone think like us. One of the biggest reasons that the radical left functions the way it does is because their party is so good at indoctrinating everybody, at getting everybody to think the same thing. They don't usually hate their own. The only time they do is if their own speak up against them, the Fettermans of the world, or even the, you know, the pundits of the world like Bill Maher, or occasionally, however rarely, a Jon Stewart. When they say something that the left doesn't like, the left attacks them, which is amazing to watch happen, but it does occur. The right is more comfortable with the diversity of opinion thing than you would think, especially when people argue that one side is woke and one side isn't. It's kind of amazing which one they pick for both of those. But also GOP enthusiasm. According to the recent Fox News polling, more MAGA than non-MAGA Republicans are likely to vote and describe themselves as interested in the midterm elections. 64% of MAGA to 50% of non-MAGA Republicans, 76% to 65% are excited to vote in the Democratic side for DSA versus non-DSA. So you see a lot more enthusiasm on the left, according to a lot of polls that are flawed. And I do want to play this one more time before we take a break and move on to anything silly before we get out of here. But I do think that the Harry Enten piece on CNN, where he talks about the amount of data that we have that seems eerily similar to data we've had before, that claimed that you were going to see a giant blue wave and a bunch of Democrats win positions of power, and then the reality that that doesn't actually happen, like, fool me once, shame on me. Fool me a lot more than that. Well, you know, the whole rest of it, shame on you. But here, let's do this, because I do think it's kind of interesting. Fool me once, shame on me, shame on you. Fool me four times, shame on my stupidity, is I think what I was trying to say. Here we go.
1: Yeah, you know, we've had really good Democrat polls coming out from Ohio, Michigan, Iowa. And, you know, fool me once, shame on you. Fool me four times, I just have to ask the question, could it happen again? Because just take a look at this. Okay, Midwest polling misses. GOP outperforms September polls by in the major 2024 races. That is president and Senate in the states ahead of Senate race. In Iowa, where the Democrats have been getting really good polls, Republicans outperformed their September polls by 9 points back in 2024. Uh-oh. How about Ohio? 6 points. How about Michigan? 5 points. And I will note that the leads that the Democrats have in all of these races right now are under how much the GOP outperformed back in 2024. So you look at this and you go, you know what? Maybe we should just hold on a second here, because we've seen this dance before, and it was not a dance that Democrats like when the votes are actually cast and counted.
0: Yeah, they might exaggerate their position of power. They might do it on purpose to try to get Republicans to sit out and not vote in elections because they think they're not going to win anyway, and we need to ignore that. We need to show up and vote in record numbers and make sure that we use our voice. To be honest, the biggest, most ridiculous thing in general about any conversation about politics here in the United States is that there's a bunch of people who just don't vote. And they have opinions and they seem to share them on social media. When it comes vote time, they just don't show up. We should be a place that has like almost 100% voting record as far as people showing up and voting in order for everybody to complain as much as they do. Cause that's kind of an important aspect of doing this whole thing, that you actually use your voice and attempt to get what you want done. And just, I'll throw this out there. I was at Texas Faith Fest last weekend. A lot of conversations happening couched around the world of Christianity. I'm Catholic, so there was a reflection of my faith there. And one thing that a lot of people were saying from a political standpoint is that people of, say, the Islamic faith, they vote in record numbers. It's almost 100% of people who identify of a certain faith show up and use the power to vote in any election they're allowed to be a part in, maybe not allowed to be part in, I'm not sure. And it's interesting to see how some societies push people to do something, and there might be some negative that comes from that here in our society. If more and more people use a voice that seems disconnected with Western values themselves. But it's sort of interesting to see that people who want to slowly take control of some of the things we think are most important and most dear in our society are doing something that a lot of us are neglecting to do, which is use your voice to get what you want to actually be happening in the world and in at least the country. All right, quick break. I will try to end on some lighter things on the Dana Show. More after this.
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0: What if the thing you're listening to right now never got interrupted? What if it could play uninterrupted from room to room on Sonos? What if you start with two Sonos speakers just to see how it feels? What if you really like how it feels and you become a Sonos person who can't stop saying to their friends, "What if you start with two Sonos speakers just to see how it feels?" Because it's not magic, but it's not not magic.
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3: 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That'd be this guy. This person is insane. I like to end with some silly stuff, but I do have to play this. A reporter for the Maine Wire, which is essentially a social media slash investigative reporting group that has been successful being independent journalists in Maine. I think they have like 80,000 followers or something on X specifically. But they're like a lot of groups in a lot of cities now and a lot of states now. Who seem to be telling a more honest story than people who are reporting for actual news organizations, legacy news organizations in all these towns, all these communities. It's their local Nick Shirley, to say it a way that maybe a lot of people would understand. Somebody tried to kill this guy. You can't really tell, since this is just radio for most of you out there, the part that's most important, which is when the car revs backward and tries to back over a person. You can hear a little bit of that. But you can hear the exchange before when the guy sounds like audibly drunk and seems to ask, why the hell are you outside with a microphone and a camera shooting a video in public where you're very much allowed to shoot videos? Like, how dare you do that is essentially the thing. And I think that's kind of ridiculous that this is a question at all. Here we go.
4: We have somebody right now.
5: Hello.
4: How you doing, bud?
5: Thank you.
4: You all right?
5: Yeah, you?
4: Doing good.
5: Kind of invading people's privacy here. Confidentiality, you realize that?
4: I'm invading people's privacy?
5: Yeah.
4: By being in public with a camera and doing a report?
5: Yeah. Videoing across the road.
4: Okay.
5: What's up, bud? Come on.
3: That guy sounds drunk behind the wheel of a car. And when he says, what can I do for you? He drives away. And then you'll hear him floor the gas and try to back up into a reporter and kill him.
4: And we have another person. Essentially, probably intoxicated. There is no way to tell. But what I will say is multiple people did get in cars.
3: Yep, I'll stop it right there because you actually can hear one of the camera guys start to immediately repeat the license plate number, which is smart to do. But that's real. A guy tried to back into and kill some 20-something, 30-something people that are doing investigative reporting that is now more effective at telling you the truth than anything else out there is, which I just think is surreal. But as I said, I like to end on silly stuff. Thankfully, no one was hurt in that situation, including the moron behind the wheel of the car. But this one I like, and this is just a lighter topic before we get out of here. 7-Up had to recall 80,000 cans of zero sugar drinks that they put out into the world because apparently they all had 38 grams of sugar in them. And I'm immediately disappointed they recalled them. This is the perfect thing to get a married guy like me, or a perfect thing to sell in the world for a married guy like me, so I can drink one of these sodas in my house at home and look at my wife and be like, see, zero sugar. And she can be proud of me. She's like, good job, honey. I waited while she calls me babe. Good job, baber. We actually have a unique nickname for each other. You're drinking a zero sugar drink. And I'll say thank you so much for the praise. I look forward to several gifts being given to me. And I'm actually drinking something with at least half the sugar of the regular stuff. This is great. This is what most of us need. The sugary drink that claims it's zero sugar with a wink, wink, and a nudge, nudge on it. You should never have, as I said, recalled this because it was going to be wildly popular once we knew about it. All right. I'm out of here. Talk to you guys next time. The Dana Show, D-Lash, D-Lash Radio to find more.

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0: Before you head to the polls, make sure you're informed. 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
1: News. I'm Deborah Valentine. 10 people hurt when a vehicle drove into a crowd standing on a road cheering on the Newcastle Knights rugby team in Australia Saturday. Fox's Chanley Painter.
2: Two of the injured, a 5-year-old girl and a 67-year-old man, are in critical condition.
1: Australian police say that an 18-year-old man driving the vehicle is under arrest. They say the crash is not believed to be terrorism-related. President Trump campaigning Friday in Mobile, Alabama, criticizing the policies of Democratic socialists.
3: They're being told really bad things. They're being told about ideologies like they're great. They sound good, but in 1 year, it all collapses. The whole thing goes to hell, and you live in squalor, you live in fear, you live in death.
1: The president speaks today in Ohio, part of a 17-state swing to rally Republicans going into the midterms. Many Democrats this cycle are backed by Democratic Socialists of America. 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
2: 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Fox's Chanley Painter.
3: Two of the injured, a 5-year-old girl and a 67-year-old man, are in critical condition.
2: Australian police say that an 18-year-old man driving the vehicle is under arrest. They say the crash is not believed to be terrorism-related. President Trump campaigning Friday in Mobile, Alabama, criticizing the policies of Democratic socialists.
4: They're being told really bad things. They're being told about ideologies like they're great. They sound good, but in 1 year, it all collapses. The whole thing goes to hell. And you live in squalor, you live in fear, you live in death.
2: The president speaks today in Ohio, part of a 17-state swing to rally Republicans going into the midterms. Many Democrats this cycle are backed by Democratic Socialists of America. 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
1: Fox News, I'm Deborah Valentine. The UAE prosecutor says the Fly Dubai co-pilot and Omani national attempted to carry out a terrorist attack when he allegedly stabbed the flight's captain using a crash axe. Fox's Chanley Painter.
2: We've also learned that the co-pilot was previously grounded from another airline because of extremist views.
1: The pilot opened the cockpit door, getting help, saving all 182 aboard. At least 10 people hurt too critically after a driver plowed into a crowd standing on a roadway, cheering on the Newcastle Knights rugby team in New South Wales. Police Commissioner David Waddell says the 18-year-old driver's in custody.
3: The male has been arrested. There was two other persons in the car. We had them out of there because the crowd did turn on them. We have taken that male for mandatory drug and alcohol testing.
1: Police say it was not a terrorist attack. 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

0: And welcome back to Open Lines. George Norrie with you. Great to be with you. Don't forget, we'll be on Sunday night with emerging artists and some special guests for you as well. East of the Rockies, Linda in Virginia Beach, Virginia gets us started. Hi, Linda.
1: Thank you, George. Every time I hear a truck driver call, I feel that this call is overdue because I feel that when thanks are deserved, thanks should be given. My own story is that many years ago, I remember it like it was yesterday, but many years ago, I was living in Pennsylvania. I was driving on 422, and I imagine many truck drivers who drive a lot would

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0: Fall is a vibe. So, what's yours? Do you go wild? Or get a little nostalgic? 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Or kick it outdoors? Whatever you fall for, get shoes that get you. We've got the trend. You bring the vibes. DSW, let us surprise you.
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3: We've got more info. I'm Paul Stevens, Fox News. New details emerging from the Fly Dubai flight where the co-pilot allegedly stabbed a pilot, prompting passengers to intervene.
4: That hero captain speaking from his hospital bed in Abu Dhabi, speaking to India's Prime Minister Narendra Modi about the moment his co-pilot started attacking him midair.
5: When I was on the ground, I realized that the aircraft is going down, and I told myself, this is the last push, Smith. The door is right here, and I was still getting hit, but I opened the door, and everyone else who helped was just in an instrumental to this effort.
4: Prime Minister Modi thanking the captain for his bravery and courage, saying his decision in that fraction of a second helped save so many lives.
3: And that's Fox's Jeff Paul in Tel Aviv. President Trump headlining a midterm election rally in Mobile, Alabama. Fox's Kristen Goodwin.
6: President Trump telling the crowd.
7: Earlier today, I spoke with members of the G7 nations, and I'm pleased to report that we have reached an agreement for Europe to release massive amounts of diesel fuel from the heavily stocked reserves, and that's starting immediately.
6: Saying he believes the war with Iran will end soon after the midterm elections and bring oil prices down.
7: 32 days from now, we're going to elect Tommy Tuberville as your next governor.
6: And praising GOP candidates in Alabama. Kristen Goodwin, Fox News.
3: And Senator Tommy Tuberville facing Democrat former Senate member Doug Jones in Alabama's gubernatorial race. The president stopped as part of a midterm campaign tour to promote Republicans. He also made stops in Oklahoma and Texas on Thursday, and he heads into Ohio coming up later today on Saturday. 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
9: The first weekend of October is here, and the weather is just about perfect for this time of year. Sunshine in control all day long on this Saturday. 72 with comfortable humidity levels. Tonight, clear skies, 60s for evening plans, cool overnight, almost chilly, 53. And then on Sunday, sunny and nice, 78. 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
10: 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Okay, today I'm going to start with a question, so listen up. Are you in pain? Or if not you, do you know someone who is? Okay, well, we have the great fortune of having Dr. Janet McCarroll back in the studio with us today, and she's going to be talking about why pain has become an epidemic in this country and why so many people out there are suffering day after day after day needlessly. Well, Dr. Janet, it's great to have you back on the show. Great to see you again.
11: Oh, it's good to see you too, Chris. Thanks for having me back.
10: Oh, our pleasure. And for those that may not remember, Dr. Janet is an expert in alternative health and natural pain relief. She's a published author. She's dedicated the past 20 years of her professional career to educating and empowering others to be their own health advocate. She's made appearances on television programs such as Life Today with James Robison, the Christian Television Network, and Doctor to Doctor. She's also been a guest on over 500 secular and Christian radio and TV shows, including The Daily Buzz and Fox affiliates all over the country. Dr. Janet also serves as a member of the American Association

0: Association of Pharmaceutical Scientists, and she's also a member of the American Association of Nutritional Consultants, and she's created several health formulas now that are literally helping millions of people out there regain their health and wellness. And Dr. Janet, I want to get right into this. I mean, we're talking about pain today, and it always amazes me that, you know, we have the technology to put men on the moon and bring them back again.
1: We do.
0: And yet we can't seem to get a handle on pain relief. I mean, what's going on?
1: The last time I was here, it was estimated that 43 million Americans were dealing with pain in their bodies.
0: That's just astounding.
1: But now that number's doubled to an estimated 86 million American adults. And that's why I'm here today. I really want to talk to you about this epidemic.
0: Well, what kind of pain are we talking about here?
1: All the itises. Rheumatoid and osteoarthritis.
0: Mm-hmm.
1: We got the bursitis, the tendonitis. We have fibromyalgia, neck pain and low back pain,
0: mm-hmm.
1: hip pain, knee pain, joint pain. And of course, we have injuries, you know,
0: mm-hmm.
1: and we have the
0: mm-hmm.
1: weekend warrior type things too.
0: Mm-hmm.
1: And actually, Chris, there's over 100 different types of pain syndromes. But the real issue, Chris, is we're failing to get to the root cause of the pain.
0: What's causing this pain epidemic out there? I mean, what is going on?
1: It's just the day that we live in right now. We have more stress than ever before.
0: Yeah,
1: and
0: exactly.
1: That causes pain syndromes ultimately. But I can tell you that there is a real natural solution that can help you get to the root cause of that pain.
0: Mm-hmm.
1: I created my glucosamine cream to take that cream, apply it exactly to where it hurts,
0: mm-hmm.
1: rub it in. It goes in instantly. Because I wanted to give targeted relief immediately.
0: Okay,
1: so,
0: all right.
1: If you're in pain, you want relief now.
0: Exactly. Well, how fast does your formula work?
1: Within 15 minutes.
0: Really?
1: 15 minutes. It's worked for me, my family, and hundreds of thousands of other people.
0: Now, for someone that may be interested in considering your glucosamine cream, I mean, what can it really do for you?
1: Okay, first of all, in 15 minutes, you're going to see a reduced pain.
0: Okay.
1: And it's going to help your body to lower inflammation. And with the inflammation lowered, you're
0: mm-hmm.
1: going to repair and rebuild your joints. That's going to in turn restore flexibility and mobility. You'll see daily, you'll begin to regain your life. You're going to play with your children and grandchildren again. You can get on the floor and get back up off the floor. You can exercise.
0: Right.
1: You can lose weight.
0: Right.
1: You're going to get around with more ease and comfort. And sleep, very importantly, if you can start to sleep again, because I know from personal experience that if you're in pain, you can't sleep. And
0: mm-hmm.
1: that's very important
0: mm-hmm.
1: when it comes to repairing, regenerating, and reclaiming your life.
0: And people out there are using your formula and getting these benefits?
1: Absolutely, they are, Chris. I hear it every single day. As a matter of fact, I have a few emails and letters that I brought with me, if you have a moment to hear a couple
0: sure,
1: of them.
0: Sure, sure.
1: This is one from Henry from Ohio. He says, I've been suffering from rheumatoid arthritis for many, many years. I'm 77 years old.
0: Hmm.
1: I've been using Celebrex and Vioxx and other medications, but never had favorable results. I decided to order your glucosamine cream and have been very pleased with the results. I am now pain-free, for which I thank you.
0: Hmm.
1: I also have an email quickly from Florence from Hollywood who wrote, it's a miracle. I'm back to working in my yard and riding my bike thanks to you. So those are just little things that I've gotten, but there are hundreds to back those up. So there is a natural way to do this. And through the course of the show, we're going to give the listeners some real help.
0: Folks, I want to take a moment here to let you listeners know that if you want to try Dr. Janet's Extra Strength Glucosamine Pain Relief Formula, there's a special toll-free number to call. 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Okay, well, if you're just joining us, we've been talking with Dr. Janet McCarroll. She's a natural health expert. She's also an expert in dealing with pain, pain relief. But we've been talking about how pain has a devastating effect on our overall health, and now how her glucosamine cream, this is a natural solution, is a way to really get to the, the root cause.
1: That's right.
0: Of pain in the body. Before we get into that, Dr. Janet, I'm going to ask, I know this is hard for you because this is emotional, but I think it's important for people to understand how you got to where you are today or why, what's driving you. And if you could share that story, I'd sure appreciate it.
1: Well, it was birthed out of a lot of personal pain and pain that my husband had years ago. He had severe osteoarthritis throughout his body. At the same time, I had fibromyalgia.
0: Right.
1: So I was really on a quest to find something all natural to help him have a better quality of life and for myself as well. I mean, I had to function and raise three children during that time.
0: Mm-hmm. Well, let's talk a little bit about what's in your glucosamine cream.
1: Well, I did a lot of research on glucosamine. I knew how good it was. So I came across the fact that emu oil is a powerful natural anti-inflammatory and can carry most any ingredient right through your skin and deliver relief to your area of pain.
0: Okay.
1: So I took emu oil and glucosamine. I used boswellia, which is an Indian herb that's an anti-inflammatory.
0: Okay.
1: Bromelain, that's an enzyme known to be an anti-inflammatory.
0: Okay.
1: MSM, a natural organic sulfur, that is also just as important as glucosamine in rebuilding and repairing our joints.
0: Yeah.
1: And so I put that all together in a cream that actually has no odor. It's greaseless. It doesn't freeze the pain. It doesn't burn the pain. It doesn't irritate your skin. Goes in 15 minutes later, you have relief. And so that's why I'm here, to share what I know and share what I have.
0: Right.
1: Because it works.
0: And I have this here, by the way, folks. Glucosamine cream, it comes in a plastic dispenser that has a pump top on it.
1: It's a pump and it's metered. You'll need 1 to 2 pumps, depending on the area of pain, of inflammation.
0: Right.
1: But sanitary, you know, no contamination, so you don't have to worry about it becoming rancid.
0: Okay. Now, in terms of this getting into your body, then, you're talking about a couple things right here. Not only relieving the pain, but also
1: rebuilding.
0: The rebuilding part. So how does that work?
1: Once you apply the cream to that area that you're going to target, okay, you get the inflammation to go down and the body heals itself. The body heals itself provided you give it the raw materials it needs. I'm giving you what you need for your body to take over and do the job it was meant to do, and that's heal.
0: Okay. And this is safe. You did nothing that you have to worry about
1: here? You don't have to worry about a thing. If you're taking drugs for pain, it won't conflict with that at all. None of these ingredients
0: do. Ask that. Okay. So what is then a realistic expectation? If somebody calls today and wants to try your glucosamine cream, what would you tell them?
1: I would say within the first 15 minutes, you're going to notice that your pain is greatly reduced or even eliminated.
0: Okay.
1: And then over time, you're going to rebuild and repair your joints with that inflammation being taken down. That's going to restore flexibility and mobility. And sleep. I mean, if you can sleep again, that's where our bodies get all of our recuperative, regenerative ability to heal. And then with that being taken care of, all the things that you love to do, you can start doing again, traveling, exercising, so you can lose weight.
0: Right.
1: You can socialize with family and friends. You can be the life of the party.
0: Yeah. Pain really changes who you are because of all of these other things. You're
1: That's
0: just
1: right.
0: can't

0: can't do, or it's very difficult to deal with in terms of living a normal life.
1: That's
0: or trying
1: right.
0: to live
1: well,
0: a normal
1: life. Well, you can't.
0: Life.
1: You're right. You
0: right.
1: can't live a normal life anymore.
0: Right.
1: Your life has changed forever until
0: yeah.
1: you get this thing taken care of. And you can.
0: Yeah. And you've got people out there that are already getting great results, right?
1: I brought some more emails and letters if you'd like to hear them.
0: Sure.
1: Okay. Let's see. Chris, here's one from Beverly from California. I would love for you to know how happy I am with your product. My feet and legs are usually in pain from being overweight and on my feet all day. At night, I can hardly get to sleep from the pain. I discovered by applying glucosamine to the painful areas, I'm able to get a good night's sleep. Thank you so much for making this possible. Here's one more, Chris, from Darlene from Pittsburgh, Pennsylvania. It's a miracle in a tube that truly does take away the pain. It works as nothing else I've ever tried. It worked quickly and eliminated all of the pain. You know, so to me, you know.
0: Are these kinds of responses unusual?
1: No.
0: Really?
1: They're the usual.
0: Really?
1: They're the usual. I mean, I must say that it does my heart good to hear these things because I know what it's like to suffer and I know what it's like to get relief. And every time, you know, I get one of these emails or these letters, it just confirms it. Hundreds of thousands of people have used my cream with great results.
0: That's great. Mm-hmm. All right, folks, I want to take a moment here to let you listeners know that if you want to try Dr. Janet's Extra Strength Glucosamine Pain Relief Formula, there's a special toll-free number to call. 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So what do you think, folks? This is pretty interesting, isn't it? Pain obviously is something that is a huge epidemic in this country. I don't think there's many of us, or any of us for that matter, that has not experienced pain from time to time, or maybe it's more serious, more chronic, and looking for a real solution here, understanding that perhaps the pharmaceutical approach is not the best approach at this point because there are so many side effects associated with these drugs out there.
1: That's right.
0: But looking at it from a natural standpoint, and Dr. Janet's glucosamine cream maybe make some sense here. I mean, this is again, putting back into your body. We do seem to discover time and time again that when you give your body what it needs, it knows what to do with it.
1: It
0: knows how to fix the problem. It's only if it doesn't get those things
1: right.
0: that you continue to have the problem. And again, we've been talking about Dr. Janet's glucosamine cream, and this is a number of ingredients that you've put together.
1: Right.
0: And is this good for any type of pain?
1: If you have pain of any kind, it's going to make a difference. I mean, I don't care how extreme it is
0: mm-hmm.
1: and how minimal it is. It's going to give you relief. Now, if it's more extreme, of course, it may take a little longer. Mm-hmm. If you can take your pain from a 10 to a 5 and on right. down the line with continued use, mm-hmm. well, I'm telling you, that's very doable.
0: Yeah.
1: So this is really exciting to be able to share this with you.
0: Yeah. Again, I think one of the things that is important for people to understand, because mm-hmm. it's very unique, this is a cream.
1: Yes.
0: This is not a supplement. Yeah,
1: no.
0: There are lots of supplements out there.
1: Uh-huh.
0: And what do you tell someone that comes into your office and says, well, mm-hmm. Dr. Janet, you know, I've tried this, I've tried that, I've tried this, I've tried all of
1: right.
0: these things, and it did not
1: right.
0: work. So therefore, the natural approach doesn't work.
1: First of all, for glucosamine or MSM, for that matter, it takes 90 days for them to notice something, if in fact they're going to notice anything, because they may not be breaking down and absorbing
0: this
1: and utilizing if you're taking it orally.
0: Mm-hmm.
1: And after 3 months, people give up. People in pain, they want relief and they want it now.
0: Right.
1: And that's
0: right.
1: why I developed this cream. Again, 15 minutes, and I am telling you, you'll notice that it's going to the good.
0: Mm-hmm.
1: And so I just give you a challenge, you know, try it. You have nothing to lose.
0: Okay, again, we're talking about Dr. Janet's glucosamine cream here. And Dr. Janet, I mean, somebody calls today, gets your cream, and tries it. What should they expect, realistically?
1: Within the first 15 minutes, as you use the cream, you'll notice the pain diminishes. And just as slowly as you got out of life,
0: mm-hmm.
1: you'll start to see yourself come back into life, and you'll see you'll want to call people again. You'll want to talk on the phone. You know, you'll want to go see your neighbors. You'll
0: mm-hmm.
1: want to go
0: mm-hmm.
1: take your kids to the park. You'll want to walk your dog again.
0: Yeah.
1: You'll want to do all these things.
0: I think it's just simple things. You'll wash the car.
1: The things other people take for granted.
0: Right, right.
1: You'll be
0: right.
1: able to do.
0: Right. But on the other hand, people want to know that mm-hmm. This is not just you saying this. They want to know that other people out there have been in their situations and
1: right.
0: have gotten results.
1: Well, I have letters and emails from people all over the country. Does my heart good,
0: yeah.
1: you know, to hear back. I have an email from Kay from New York. She says, I have arthritis in too many places and recently broke my right wrist. All these aches and pains are lessened within a few minutes of using the glucosamine cream. Your dispenser is easy to use and was especially appreciated when my wrist wasn't working very well. I will not be without this product.
0: Hmm.
1: Here's one more. I've lost the pain in my knees and I can walk without any problems, climb stairs, sleep at night without pain. I'm so glad I heard about the cream. It makes me want to wake up in the morning. And that's exactly what we were just talking
0: that's
1: about.
0: Interesting. Makes me want to wake up in the morning.
1: You see what I mean?
0: All right, folks. 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Okay, well, this has been really, really enlightening. We've been talking about pain, which unfortunately is a difficult subject for so many people. And we've been talking about Dr. Janet's glucosamine cream, which contains proven pain-fighting ingredients that not only help to reduce or even eliminate your pain, but also help to rebuild. And
2: that's
0: that's so important. There is an opportunity here to get on a path back to ultimate health.
1: You know, with pain, you have this what if thinking. What if this isn't going to get better? Am I going to wind up in a wheelchair?
0: Yeah.
1: What do I have? Is this terminal? Is this going to take me out? What's going to happen to my family?
0: Right.
1: What's going to happen to my job? So this is what America is going through. And the stress only perpetuates the pain syndrome.
0: Mm-hmm.
1: And so I'm here to tell you that help is on its way. It's time to take charge. Be proactive. Pick up the phone and try this.
0: So your glucosamine cream is all natural.
1: All natural.
0: And you just rub this right in the area of pain.
1: Put it right where it hurts.
0: Doesn't stink.
1: No
0: smell. Doesn't, and it's
1: not greasy.
0: Not greasy.
1: Won't ruin your clothes.
0: And this is safe. You don't have to worry about interactions.
1: No,
0: nothing to be concerned about there. I meant to ask you, is this something that you can continue to use or should continue to use after, you know, let's say that you don't have pain anymore, but
1: keep
0: you still
1: replenishing.
0: Keep, yeah. Get,
1: if it happened once, it can happen again.
0: Yeah.
1: So you want to keep replenishing all those building blocks that help us remain flexible.
0: Right.
1: So
0: right.
1: There you have it. It works. It works. I'm living proof. So.
0: And what should you notice when you start using it?
1: More flexibility, less pain. You'll have more mobility. You're going to sleep better.
0: Mm-hmm.
1: You're going to get back into life.
0: Mm-hmm.
1: You know, it's funny. I have people tell me the first and second day they use it. They go, you know, I have a feeling for the first time that my well-being's returning.
0: Mm-hmm.
1: I'm going to be all right.
0: Yeah. And there are literally thousands of people that have benefited already.
1: Absolutely. We know that for a fact. The letters don't stop coming in. So
0: well, can you share a few more with us?
1: Sure. Let's see. I brought some more with me here. We've got Pam from Douglasville, Georgia. She says, my finger swelled and my doctor said it was carpal tunnel syndrome. And I couldn't get any relief, so I rubbed a glucosamine cream on my fingers and hand, and the pain was instantly gone. I keep this by my bed, in my purse, and at my workstation. Thank you, Dr. Janet. And Agnes sent this letter. I knit for hours at a time. It takes all the oil from my skin, and my hands were so bad that they were cracked, bleeding, and very itchy. Plus, my hands hurt a lot, too, sometimes waking me up at night. I would use your glucosamine cream on my hands, and I'd have to tell you that it's better than any hand cream or lotions. Plus, the aching and pain have faded, and my hands have never been so smooth. Emu oil also is an incredible skin conditioner. So that's a side benefit, too.
0: Yeah.
1: So, you know, there's just all kinds of things as the testimonies keep pouring in.
0: Yeah.
1: So,
0: well, Dr. Janet, unfortunately, we're about out of time here. Any final words of encouragement you want to leave with our listeners today?
1: Yes, absolutely, Chris. You know, pain, it can be your friend because it alerts you to take action. But pain becomes your enemy when you fail to take action. And that's what the show is all about. I want to encourage you to become proactive and go to the root cause of your pain. And I've offered you a real proven solution that's helped hundreds of thousands of people just like you across America over the past 10 years find relief. Now you can be one of them. True healthcare reform begins with you. Try my glucosamine cream. You have nothing to lose except your pain. And remember this, it works. It works. It works.
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0: 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I'm Chris McKay. Have a great day, everybody.
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0: Hello there, and thanks for tuning into this week's edition of Discoveries in Health. 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All right, folks. So according to my next guest, if you think that cold

0: He's also a very successful chiropractor. He's been sought out by top Hollywood celebrities, professional athletes, Olympic athletes, and he continues to be very involved in some of this nation's top health concerns. So, Dr. Pincus, what is this health secret that you've been talking about?
1: Well, what the secret is actually getting the right amount and the right form of vitamin C.
0: Vitamin C. All right. Well, vitamin C is not really new, though.
1: No, vitamin C is not new, but it's still a very vital and essential nutrient for optimal health. And unfortunately, Chris, vitamin C has taken a back seat to other nutritional trends. The bottom line is without enough vitamin C and the right type of vitamin C, you have low energy, pain, your immune system's compromised, you're more prone to cancer, heart attacks, cataracts, allergies, diabetes, the list goes on and on. And according to several studies, your life could be shortened by 6 years.
0: But don't most of us get enough vitamin C? I mean, I drink a glass of orange juice every morning. Isn't that enough?
1: No, it's not enough. A typical glass of orange juice contains about 65 milligrams of vitamin C.
0: Okay.
1: And you're not even in the ballpark with vitamin C unless you're getting around 3,000 to 4,000 milligrams a day.
0: Wow, 3,000 to 4,000.
1: Yeah, and that would be like drinking 50 glasses of orange juice. So because of a lack of vitamin C, we're getting enough of it just to keep you a little bit sick.
0: A little bit sick. Well, what do you mean by that?
1: Well, the number one complaint of anyone going to a doctor's office is, doctor, you know, I just don't have any energy. I don't feel like myself. I'm hurting.
0: Yeah.
1: And then the doctors get the wheels spinning in their head and they go, oh, we got to do these tests, send you through the scanner. And the problem is they don't find anything.
0: Mm-hmm.
1: You see, most doctors don't look at nutrient levels, and vitamin C is critical for life. And what's interesting, the human body is one of only a few mammals who do not make our own vitamin C.
0: All right.
1: The other ones are guinea pigs, primates, and the fruit bat. When you look at the rest of the animals out there, you don't see cats and dogs and elephants and giraffes with high blood pressure. You don't see the cancers, the arthritis, the tiredness all the time.
0: Right.
1: All those animals make their own vitamin C.
0: Huh.
1: And they'll make up to 5,000 milligrams of vitamin C per day. Some animals, like a goat,
0: yeah,
1: they'll produce upwards of 100,000 milligrams of vitamin C a day.
0: Wow.
1: Yeah, so it's like a double whammy. First of all, we're not getting enough vitamin C in our diets,
0: mm-hmm.
1: and we don't make our own. And because of the two, people are walking around sick and tired, sicker. Can't quite put my finger on it.
0: Yeah, right. But, you know, I think most people, and myself included, think of vitamin C in terms of cold and flu. So we're talking about this connection then between vitamin C and the maladies that we're suffering from? Is that what it is?
1: It's actually the common denominator, the lack of vitamin C and the right amounts and the right kind. And that's why I created my Super C22 formula. And it's a powder, Chris, and you mix it into water. You drink it down. If you have at least 1 to 2 servings per day, you're going to get the right amounts of vitamin C and the right forms of it. And I'll tell you what, it has 22 of the most powerful forms of vitamin C on the planet.
0: Now, I didn't realize there were different forms of vitamin C.
1: Well, that's right. Nutrition comes from many different sources. What I've done is I've taken the most powerful forms of vitamin C,
0: because
1: your body needs different forms of it, and I've put it all into one vitamin formula.
0: Now, and you said there was how much vitamin C in your Super C22 formula?
1: There's 1,500 milligrams per serving.
0: So by taking Super C22 then, what are some of the things that you'll experience?
1: Well, the first thing you're going to experience is energy. Vitamin C produces energy in the body. There are studies showing that vitamin C helps a person in pain, cardiovascular issues, allergies, unexplained weight gain, diabetics need vitamin C. The list goes on and on. I have a number of patients and clients that are using it, and I brought some emails. Is it okay if I read an email to you?
0: Sure.
1: All right.
0: Sure.
1: This is one of my clients from Tallahassee. His name's Ron.
0: Okay.
1: Now listen to this. After 3 days of being on Super C, his blood pressure dropped. He said the top number dropped 8 points and the bottom number dropped 7 points, and that's after 3 days. He said, now another thing that happened is I became more alert and I now have a clear head.
0: All from vitamin C.
1: Yes. One study in particular showed that if you get on a good supplement like my Super C and you stay on it, the average life expectancy went up 6 years.
0: Wow, that's really amazing. I want to let you listeners know that if you want to get a free book about vitamin C and try

0: 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You're going to learn how to slow down the aging process and have better skin, joints, and vision. It's all in this very informative book.
1: Hey, Chris, can I interrupt for a second?
0: Sure.
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0: Okay.
1: The other thing I'm going to include is my latest CD, which is called See Your Way to Better Health. 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
0: Mm-hmm.
1: So it's an entire health package that I'm including.
0: Well, thank you, Dr. Pincus, for doing that for my listeners. Folks, this is a really great offer. You get the free book. 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I'll give it to you again. It's 1-800-208-3046. All right, if you just tuned in, we have Dr. Michael Pincus back in the studio with us today. He's a leading authority on both natural and alternative health. We've been talking about how critical vitamin C is in terms of overall health. You know, Dr. Pincus, I got to ask the question. I mean, you know, you've kind of talked a little bit about some of the things that we can be experiencing without having enough vitamin C. But, you know, the reality is that I'm sure I'm not getting enough vitamin C. Based on what you've said, I'm not arguing that point. But the reality is I'm still standing. I still wake up every morning. What's the big deal here? I mean, hasn't the government figured out that there is some level of vitamin C that you need to have in order to be healthy?
1: When you talk about the government and nutrition and health recommendations, boy, they get like a D minus because their RDA for vitamin C is 60 milligrams.
0: 60 milligrams 60. A day.
1: It's entirely inadequate. The RDA for vitamin C was determined so you don't die from scurvy. But 60 milligrams of vitamin C is like partially water in your grass. So it's not quite brown. You see what I mean? And that's the problem with our bodies is that we're not getting the vitamin C we need. And you need vitamin C, the right amounts and the right form in order to get yourself into a high level health.
0: But why is that so critical though? Why is getting enough vitamin C so critical?
1: Well, I'll just recap. Number one, your body doesn't make it. Two is that if you're not getting the right amount of it, which is at least 3,000, 4,000, 5,000 milligrams per day of vitamin C, you're going to be someone who's on multiple medications, you're running to doctors, you've got blood pressure problems, you don't make the good cholesterol, your triglycerides are high, you might be diagnosed with diabetes, you have pain in your body, you're looking old and you're feeling old before you should be old.
0: All right, well, let's get into this a little bit then. I mean, can you talk about what's in your Super C22 formula?
1: Yeah, well, what I have is, first of all, it's a powder that you mix into cold water.
0: Okay.
1: And each serving is 1,500 milligrams of vitamin C.
0: Okay.
1: And it has 22 different sources of vitamin C, which is very, very important for your body.
0: what's the benefit of having those 22 different sources?
1: Well, the benefit is this, is that your body recognizes these from nature. And there's a number of different sources from nature. There's rose hips, broccoli, a certain type of cherry called an acerola cherry, lemons, limes, grapefruit. With the Super C22, I've tried to duplicate what's in nature, and I put it into one formula.
0: Oh, I see. Okay. Well, speaking of which, can we make some?
1: Yeah, I'd like to try. Make it right here. Yes.
0: Okay. All right. Now, why a powder instead of, let's say, a pill or a capsule or something like that?
1: Well, vitamin C, it's necessary to get it in your system, not just in your blood, but down to the tissues. So when you put it in a powder and you put water in it, it activates it. It absorbs quickly. This is the best way to get in your body.
0: It's fizzing. Is it supposed to fizz?
1: Yeah. The fizzing is showing that it's activating. The minerals and all the vitamins, they're actually mixing in the water.
0: Okay. Just keep mixing
1: it
0: up.
1: Yeah, stir it up for a second.
0: All right. All right, let me try this. Ooh, that's really good.
1: It is good, isn't it?
0: Yeah. Yeah, it's like a citrusy, light citrusy taste.
1: It's actual extract of fruits that I put in there to flavor
0: That's really good. You did a good job, Dr. Pincus.
1: Thank you. Yeah. People really enjoy the taste of it. What I recommend, Chris, is you can actually mix up a bunch of it. Put it in a thermos or a pitcher. You can keep it in the refrigerator. You can drink it throughout the day.
0: Now, I think most people, myself included, have always thought about vitamin C, with respect to cold and flu and building up your immunity. But, you know, you're talking about things that go way, way beyond that. So what about cardiovascular health? How does vitamin C help with that?
1: Well, vitamin C is needed to keep the inside of the blood vessels strong. And if you look at most of the problems people are having, collapsed arteries, strokes, cholesterol plaques in their body.
0: Yeah.
1: Vitamin C makes what's called collagen tissue in the body. Without it, you don't make this repair tissue. So you get this deterioration occurring when you don't have enough.
0: Okay.
1: So it's very, very important for cardiovascular health.
0: Now, when you take your Super C22 formula, is it something you can feel working? I mean, what can it do?
1: Oh, yeah, you feel it working. The first sign of health is more energy, and you start feeling the energy.
0: Okay.
1: And along with that comes mental clarity.
0: Mm-hmm.
1: Another thing that happens, you'll have less pain. Your cholesterol is going to go down. The HDL cholesterol, the good one's going to go up. Blood pressure starts to go down. So the list goes on and on. And I have one client here. I just want to read this. She's a registered nurse. She says, "Dear Dr. Pincus," she said, "I started with your Super C. Now I do it every day." But this nurse, Diane, she said that her LDL cholesterol, she could never get it below 100. And after being on Super C, she dropped it to 94. And that's the only thing she did differently. The bad cholesterol went under 100.
0: I want to let you listeners know that if you want to get a free book about vitamin C and try Dr. Pincus's Super C22 formula absolutely risk-free, there's a special toll-free number to call. 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
0: 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Well, what do you think, folks? This is pretty interesting, isn't it? Dr. Pincus has been really talking to us about vitamin C, and like most of you, I was more under the impression that vitamin C was instrumental in helping to boost your immune system than all of these other things that we've been talking about, including being able to extend your life. But, you know, when you have the government saying, look, all you need is 60 milligrams of vitamin C, I mean, you can see where people are confused.
1: Well, Chris, I said in the beginning of the show here that there's two problems with the vitamin C that you can buy. One is getting enough of it,
0: yeah.
1: And second, having the right form of vitamin C. Here's the thing. I did go to the supermarket before I got here.
0: Okay.
1: And I brought some vitamin C, and I went and bought these, and I'd like to just show you what's out there. So let's go through this. This particular vitamin C, it has 500 milligrams of vitamin C in it. So right off the bat, you'd have to take 3 tablets to get the same amount of vitamin C that's in my Super C 22.
0: Okay. All right.
1: All right. But I want you to read some of the ingredients.
0: All right. So this one has vitamin C. Well, it's just one type, ascorbic acid.
1: Right. It's a single type of vitamin C.
0: Okay.
1: Right.
0: Then it has cellulose.
1: Now, cellulose is ground up newspaper.
0: All right. The next one is vegetable stearic acid.
1: Now, that's an oil, a lubricant, so the pills come out of the machine when they form them.
0: And the next one is silica.
1: Silica is sand.
0: Sand.
1: Like the beach? All right.
0: Huh.
1: So here's another one. Try this one here.
0: Okay. So
1: this is a national brand here.
0: Right,
1: too.
0: Right. So this is 500 milligrams. Okay. And this is a chewable.
1: Yes.
0: All right.
1: So take a look at the ingredients.
0: Okay, first ingredient is sucrose.
1: Sugar.
0: Okay, sorbitol.
1: Sugar.
0: Sodium ascorbate.
1: That's a form of vitamin C that's attached to salt. So now you're getting sodium.
0: All right, vegetable stearic acid.
1: That's that lubricant again.
0: And FD&C yellow number 6.
1: There you go, number 6. So now that's artificially colored vitamin C.
0: Now what makes your formula, the Super C22 formula, different from these that we're talking about?
1: Well, what's different about it is I use 22 different forms of vitamin C, and it's all naturally flavored, natural colors. There's nothing artificial in it, Chris. So it's good for you. And it's the only one that has this unique delivery method of being able to drink it down. It's water soluble, goes right to work in your body, and it has the proper amounts of vitamin C per serving. There's 1,500 milligrams per serving.
0: Mm-hmm.
1: There's nothing else on the market like it. I've done tons of research. Vitamin C has over 100,000 studies, and it's really survived the test of time.
0: What do these studies suggest? What are they saying?
1: Well, I'll give you a couple headlines. This study was conducted at the University of California, and it found that people who took vitamin C above the RDA, above 60 milligrams, increased their lifespan up to 6 years. They also found that deaths from cardiovascular disease were reduced over 40%. A study reported in the International Journal of Vitamin and Nutrition concluded that when you have high concentrations of vitamin C in your system, blood pressure comes down. Here's another study. According to the American Journal of Epidemiology, people that had more vitamin C in their diets had greater lung volume, and they measure lung volume by milliliters. And so those who increase their vitamin C every day had an increase of 22 milliliters. Now, that's a lot, especially if you're an asthmatic, a smoker, if you're someone that has allergies. When you get the lung volume up, you get more oxygen in your system, more energy. That's just from vitamin C.
0: Wow. Now, earlier you talked about the connection between vitamin C and weight loss. How does that work?
1: Well, this is kind of groundbreaking research on vitamin C and weight loss. But what happens is vitamin C is a natural appetite suppressant. And it also increases your metabolism and your energy. When your energy goes up,
0: yeah,
1: you start feeling better. You can go out and take a walk. Let's burn some of it off.
0: So you've created this Super C22 formula. It's a powder.
1: Right.
0: You mix it into a great tasting beverage, and folks, you'll love the taste of this. Now, when you take your Super C22 formula, is it something you can feel working? I mean, what can it do?
1: Well, the first sign of health is more energy.
0: Mm-hmm.
1: So you're going to have more energy, more mental clarity. You're going to have less pain in your body. Your cholesterol is going to go down. Your triglycerides will go down. The HDL cholesterol, the good one, is going to go up.
0: Mm-hmm.
1: Blood pressure starts to go down. You have less joint pain. Well, here, I've got one of my clients, he's from Oregon. He wrote me this letter. He says, Dr. Pincus, he says, I've been on your Super C for several days now. And he says, so one of the first things that happened for him is he's sleeping a lot better now.
0: Hmm.
1: And he said he used to drag himself out of bed. Now he's waking up, he says, quote, bright-eyed and bushy-tailed. The other thing that he wrote, he said, I'm breathing much better.

0: now. He says, I used to get winded climbing the stairs at work, especially.
1: Mm-hmm.
0: Now he's breathing better and he's out walking. He's taking time with his kids. It's a life changer, Chris.
1: Yeah.
0: Super C22 is a life changer.
1: I want to let you listeners know that if you want to get a free book about vitamin C and try Dr. Pincus's Super C22 formula absolutely risk-free, there's a special toll-free number to call. 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This goes way, way beyond just the cold and the flu. 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You're going to learn how to slow down the aging process and have better skin, joints, and vision. It's all in this very informative book. And Dr. Pincus, again, you said you were going to include some extras here for the people that do call today.
0: That's right. 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
1: 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Folks, I bet you're thinking a little differently now about vitamin C. I know I am. You know, Dr. Pincus, with all of this emerging information that's out there, why do you think we're not hearing more about the benefits of vitamin C?
0: It's not a sexy trend, but vitamin C has survived the test of time because it's been around. It was discovered in the 1930s.
1: Mm-hmm.
0: Vitamin C has over 100,000 studies. In fact, one study in particular showed that if you get on a good supplement like my Super C and you stay on it, the average life expectancy went up 6 years.
1: Well, who should, I mean, is there a perfect candidate that you can describe that should be like, it's a no-brainer beyond your Super C22 formula?
0: Well, yes, I would say, first of all, if you're listening out there and you're over the age of 60, it's a no-brainer. Yeah, you absolutely need to get on my Super C formula because you manifest symptoms more readily than younger people.
1: Mm-hmm.
0: For those of you who are younger in your childbearing years, vitamin C is necessary for you and your baby. Mm-hmm. And those of you in your 40s and 50s, these are the ages that I call your insurance age. Vitamin C is the most important thing you can do to protect yourself.
1: Mm.
0: So get on it. Even if you're not manifesting symptoms, get on it and stay on it.
1: Okay.
0: And for those of you who have teenagers or young children, I started my son very, very young on Super C. And I can tell you, I can count on one hand the number of times he's been sick through his childhood and teen years. So when I say it's Super C, it is Super C. It's a great formula.
1: And by taking Super C22 then, what are some of the things that you'll experience?
0: Well, the first thing you're going to experience is energy. And along with that comes mental clarity, less pain, better vital signs like blood pressure starts to go down. You'll see that your cholesterol is improving. Your HDL, the good cholesterol, goes up.
1: Mm-hmm.
0: Triglycerides go down.
1: Mm-hmm.
0: The inflammatory markers in your blood start to go down. You know, Chris, we're talking about health here.
1: Right. Well, unfortunately, Dr. Pincus, we are about out of time here. Anything else you want to share with our listeners today?
0: Yeah, Chris, first of all, I want to thank you again for having me on your show.
1: Oh, it's always great fun, especially when it's a surprise like this.
0: And for those of you listening, I want to let you know that I really believe there's no accidents. I think we're all here together for a reason. And I want to let you know that health is a two-way partnership. 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
4: President Trump rallies Republican voters in Mobile, Alabama. I'm Ann Carrick, Fox News. The midterm election's about a month away.
5: President Trump praising GOP candidates in Alabama.
6: Vote for more money in your pockets, bigger paychecks for your families, lower taxes, less crime, more Alabama still, and more Alabama shipyards.
5: Addressing costs amid the war with Iran.
6: It's going to end very soon, probably right after the election. But as soon as it does end, oil prices will come tumbling down.
5: Noting European leaders agreed to release a massive amount of diesel oil stockpiles to help alleviate high prices after an emergency meeting of the group of seven leaders. And again, pledging to send American adults $5,000 if Republicans retain control of the House and Senate in the midterm elections. Kristen Goodwin, Fox News.
4: The stop is part of the president's midterm campaign tour to promote Republicans. He made stops in Oklahoma and Texas on Thursday. A former Cornell University student filing a civil lawsuit against the school. She says she was drugged and gang raped in 2024 by members of the Chi Phi fraternity. Fox's Eric Sean.
7: The reports say that the Cornell student did tell the campus police that she was raped, but it seems that someone withheld that. New York Governor Kathy Hochul now appointing State Attorney General Tish James to investigate the Cornell co-ed identified as Jane Doe in court documents. Her claims that in 2024, she was drunk and drugged when seven members of the Chi Phi fraternity raped her for hours at their frat house. She gave a statement to Cornell University police, and new reports say that she did tell them she was raped, but that may not have been passed on to the district attorney.
4: The DA, Matthew Van Houten, initially did not bring charges because the statement given to Cornell University allegedly reported she agreed to the sexual activity. 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
4: The captain of the Fly Dubai airplane that made the emergency landing earlier this week, Captain Smit Makhtar, told the Indian Prime Minister the details on how he fought for his life following the attack in the cockpit. Fox's Christina Coleman.
19: He says he fought to open the door to the cockpit, even though the co-pilot had stabbed him mid-air during a violent attack. He says he got that door open and he was grateful that others were able to help out. And Israeli Prime Minister Benjamin Netanyahu shared his beliefs on the co-pilot's intentions.
20: We are investigating now whether he was sent, and whoever sent him will pay a high price.
19: And investigators are also trying to figure out if this co-pilot was working with anyone else to carry out this attack.
4: The UAE prosecutor general alleges the first officer attempted to carry out a terrorist attack during the flight. At least 10 people are injured, two in critical condition, after the driver of a vehicle plowed into the crowd standing in the road to cheer on the Newcastle Knights rugby team. Police confirming it was not a terrorist attack. Counterterrorism Minister Yasmin Katli urges fans to be careful in the wake of the accident.
21: Please drive responsibly. Take your time. We want everybody to enjoy themselves and help in celebrating what the Newcastle Knights have achieved.
4: Multiple reports stating the incident came after an 18-year-old driver was driving erratically to try and get the crowd excited when he lost control of the vehicle. South Korea reports another ballistic missile fired by North Korea toward the sea, the latest in a run of tests during heightened tensions after a landmine blast injured three South Korean soldiers. Kim Yo-jong, the leader's sister and possibly the second most powerful figure in Pyongyang, dismissed Seoul's demands Friday over the mine blast as utterly pathetic, adding the North intends to cut ties with the South forever. Japanese broadcaster NHK reported the missiles likely landed outside the country's exclusive economic zone. I'm Ann Carrick.
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22: The first weekend of October is here, and the weather is just about perfect for this time of year. Sunshine in control all day long on this Saturday. 72 with comfortable humidity levels. Tonight, clear skies, 60s for evening plans, cool overnight, almost chilly, 53. And then on Sunday, sunny and nice, 78. 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

0: before I get into the real news of the week, can I just tell you there is personal news? Although it could include you. Have you tried the new Pop-Tarts yet? They're called Pop-Tarts Jammed. And I got to tell you, they're really good. I'm in a phase right now, and I go through food phases. That's just a part of life. I know a lot of people that do that. I'm one of them, where you just crave something, and that's all you want to eat. Right now, it's Pop-Tarts for me, and that's one of the worst things you can crave. Although it's not quite as bad as when I went through my sherbet craving, where I just wanted to eat that. But these new Pop-Tarts, they're really good. So they've doubled the amount. This sounds like an ad. I'm just telling you, this is my life. They've added double the amount of the juice in there, the jam, I guess that's what they're calling it. And they charge you more for them, and they give you half as many. So the deal is horrible. Because normally when you buy an 8-pack of Pop-Tarts, you get four containers or four little sleeves, and they have two each in them. These, you only get, I think, four or five, and they're each one in each sleeve. But they are really good, and I found some on sale, and I bought like three or four boxes of them, and that's all I've been eating. But you do go through them quick because there are not many of them. Anyway, Pop-Tarts Jammed is my jam right now. Now, let's talk about what's important. The midterms. If you listen to this show frequently, I'm going to apologize, but I also am not going to back down from my position on this. You are not going to like what I'm going to say about the midterms. And no, it's not polling. It's not predictions. It's actually what I think will be best to happen. The best thing that can happen, and stay with me, if you're a regular podcaster, don't stop downloading it. If you're a regular listener on the weekends, don't go away. I promise this will make sense. The best thing that can happen is that the Republicans lose the House. Not by a lot, just by a little. And they keep the Senate. And then, of course, they'll have the presidency for the next 2 years.
1: Wow, Wiggins America.
0: Now, you might say, I don't want to go through endless investigations into Donald Trump for the next 2 years. The House is going to impeach him, and it'll just be a bunch of nonsense for 2 years. I understand that. And if I'm just comparing apples to apples, yes, I'd rather have Republicans in the House than Democrats. But consider what is going to get done in the next 4 years. I'm sorry, in the next 2 years with a Republican Congress entirely. It'll be pretty much the exact same thing they've gotten done this time, which is they got the big, beautiful bill passed. And that does have some really good stuff in it. But it's not enough spending cuts to really make a huge difference in inflation. So that's a problem. But it does have a lot of really good economic stuff and pro-business stuff and, you know, things for taxes and stuff like that. It's a good bill. But that's the signature piece of legislation that they've passed. What are they proposing to pass if they keep Congress? That long bit of silence right there was all of us scratching our heads. They're not proposing anything. They've tried to pass the SAVE Act and failed. They've tried to do really almost anything other than that one spending bill that they were able to do through reconciliation and failed. They haven't done anything. Did you know that the House has passed 700 pieces of legislation that the Senate hasn't even taken up? So why am I advocating that the House would be Democrat and the Senate would be Republican if the Republicans in the Senate are doing less than the House Republicans are? Well, because of one fact. Judge appointmentships happen through the Senate. And hear me out. This is where I said, if you stick around, you're going to understand my logic. You may not agree with it, but you'll understand. Really, nothing is going to get done in the next 2 years anyway. They're not even promising to do anything. Republicans aren't. Shame on them. They're not trying to pass bold legislation. There's nothing that they're trying to really do. Maybe some Title IX stuff or Section 9 regarding women or men playing women's sports, stuff like that. But that's fine. I mean, I'm all for that. But if that's it, then that's not really enough to hang your hat on or to get people to vote for you. So let's say Democrats take over the House, which flips back and forth every 2 years. The entire House is voted out and in every 2 years. So it's not like it's staggered and some people on four-year terms. It's the opposite of the Senate, where genuinely You do have 6 years for every election. Those people are in there for a long time. So the senators will be in that are elected right now will be in through a new president past 2028. And that's where it all lies, is not just the judges, but it's in how long they're there. Because what's going to happen is if you have a Republican Congress again for the next 2 years, then going into 2028, Democrats will say, we have not controlled any branch of government for 4 years now, and we deserve a shot. And they will have a strong case for that because they'll just complain the whole time about things not getting done. If they have the House, then you have almost a clean slate starting in 2028. Nothing will really happen for the next 2 years, but nothing was really going to happen anyway for the next 2 years. Republicans aren't doing that much. So if you keep the Senate, then you keep the judge appointmentships, especially if there's a Supreme Court judge that happens to resign or pass away. Donald Trump can still pick somebody. The Republican Senate can still confirm them. But the House really won't do a lot anyway. And then you have an argument going into 2028 that a Republican should be the president, first of all, and then the Republicans could control Congress again, and then maybe you can get some real things done if by then they have a plan, which I imagine that they will. If they're out of power, usually that's what shakes them up. So that's my pitch for why I actually don't think it's the worst thing in the world if Republicans lose the House in the midterms but keep the Senate. Is that fair? Disagree with me all you want. We can continue to talk about this throughout the show today at Radio Wiggins on Twitter. You can message me on Facebook. You can tell me you agree. You can tell me you disagree. I'll be watching. All right, stick around. We'll be right back.

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0: play it back here, because when I'm on the phone, it feels weird to play back myself on the phone on my own show. But to recap what we talked about, Mark Carney is trying very hard to create an enemy out of Donald Trump. Now, you can say Donald Trump started this fight, and that's fine. But at this point, Donald Trump is not trying to continue the fight. He's actually trying to bring some sort of reconciliation with a tariff deal. And they're not getting it. In fact, Mark Carney blew up the tariff deal. So he is trying to continue this fight now, and you can place the blame squarely on him if you don't like the relationship between Canada and the U.S. now, because you know how Trump comes at things so big and braggadocious, and then he backtracks and goes, oh, but we can have a deal. That's exactly what he just did with Greenland. He said, well, we could take it over. I'm not saying we would, but we could, you know. But we want to make sure that we are protecting that country militarily. And if they want to become the part of the United States, they can. Well, none of that happened, but we did get military rights exclusively. And we did get some economic rights, or at least veto power to what happens in that country because of our military protection of them. So that's what he always does. He goes really far, and then he backtracks for a deal. It's the art of the deal. I mean, he's been doing that for his entire life. And so he's ready to do the deal now with Mark Carney in Canada, and they won't do it. Because Mark Carney is gaining political points out of this. I don't really blame him. I'm just saying that if you don't like the relationship between the two countries, it's really not Donald Trump at this point. It's also ridiculous to think that you would actually prepare for a war with the United States if you're Canada, partly because, A, nobody is talking about that. I happen to live in the United States, and I know a lot of these people, and nobody is discussing taking over Canada through military force. But even if we did, currently the U.S. military has approximately 1.3 million active duty service members across its six branches. Canada, 100,000. So less than a tenth of the forces in the entire country. And that's if it's just a ground war. Obviously, we have much better technology than they do. They rely on us to create a kind of golden dome over the country and over the Western Hemisphere. Or at least that's the pitch. We're going to have this thing. We're going to have a missile defense system. We already do have a missile defense system. But Trump wants to do like the golden dome. And he wants Canada included. But they're fighting us at this point. It's very strange to watch.
1: What does he know? Wiggins America.
0: I have criticized the SAVE Act a little bit on this show in the past just for not being bold or big enough. It's legislation, though, that it's so common sense that it's like, why isn't this already law that you have to prove that you're a citizen to register to vote? That is so basic that I can't believe that there's a fight over it. And if you're a Democrat, really, what is the fight? Remember, we talked about this before. They were trying to come up with something just to not pass it, and really don't know why, other than that they said, well, let's see, how about if we say that it'll be harder for women who've changed their name to vote or to register to vote or something ridiculous like that. Like, there's all these other things in your entire life that you have to do if you change your name when you get married or change your name at all. But for some reason, they're like, how about we use that and say that it's harder to vote then. But there was no real good rationale for stopping illegal aliens from registering to vote. That's what the SAVE Act is and was, although it hasn't passed, because basically a handful of senators on the Republican side were too weak-willed to do it. I kid you not. I mean, that's the basis of it. Now, they would have passed a watered-down version of it because no Democrats would have also joined, so it would have just been like a reconciliation bill that would have passed it. But regardless, it still didn't even pass the watered-down version. And that's all from me, who's not even that big of a fan of the SAVE Act. It's just such like basic, logical legislation that I'm like, you guys, you can't even do that? I mean, the SAVE Act wouldn't even really change that much, but it would help a little bit. Well, how about this? Supreme Court this week lets the Trump administration use revamped federal voter eligibility database for now. This is related. It's not the exact same thing, but the court's three liberal-leaning justices publicly dissented from the decision. This is a temporary win in Trump's aggressive campaign against non-citizen voting. The emergency order allows states for now to use the Trump administration's revamped version of a Department of Homeland Security program called the Systematic

Alien Verification for Entitlements, or SAVE Act. It's a different version of it, but they called it the same thing. In their efforts to verify the eligibility of voters on their rolls. It's a program that has drawn scrutiny for its use of voters' sensitive personal data. Oh yeah, that's another thing that they say, sensitive personal data. Like, what is on there? Your address? Okay. Its tendency to wrongly flag some eligible voters as non-citizens, which apparently is a worse problem than flagging non-citizens who are registering. But they're like, oh, no, but it might do this other thing. Well, yeah, it would also stop non-citizens from voting. States' use of the SAVE program is voluntary, limiting the ruling's impact to the midterm elections. Because states that probably are doing this, they're not going to use it anyway. But existing law also blocks most states from systematically purging voters from their rolls within 90 days of an election, which we are within, said David Becker, an election law expert who leads the Center for Election Innovation and Research. He said DHS itself has admitted the data is not perfect. Well, it's not perfect because nobody will work along with them. Every step of the way, they're trying to verify that you're a citizen to vote. They are getting fought by the deep state, by Democrats, and by the states that are run by Democrats. So I just wanted to let you know that that was a slight win, so that even in us, you know, red states and semi swing states that are run by Republicans, that voter registration data can be used and can be verified. And that's a win in its way. But I go back to say, why is the SAVE Act itself not passed? Again, even the watered down version of it was too extreme for some Republican senators. That's how crappy some of these people are.

Cox here. Join me and the 97.1 team for a town hall event Thursday, October 29th from 5 to 8 at Dave & Buster's. We'll discuss the big issues on the November ballot, plus get a copy of my voter's guide. 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

0: You can call us Americans or Vespucciens. Doesn't matter here. Wiggins Vespuccia.
1: About a week and a half ago, I was able to fill in for Annie Fry on the Annie Fry Show one Wednesday morning when she was not feeling very good. Afternoon, I should say. I got the call in the morning. And I got to talk to Taylor Riggs of Fox Business, the Big Money Show. She's great. If you've never seen her on Fox Business, she's fantastic. And she is kind enough to join us on a regular basis here on 97.1 randomly whenever we are wanting to talk economics. So, of course, what's the number one economic issue that people are having right now? Well, it's some combination of gas prices and inflation. Just affordability, and the affordability being cast onto gas prices is the main issue, right? So we talked about that naturally, and I've hinted at this already in this show and even in previous weeks leading up to replaying this interview, but I thought it was a fantastic interview, partially because we all keep pointing to Iran as the fault of the gas prices. But Taylor Riggs completely reset the stage on that. Take a listen.
2: Thank you for having me.
1: So it seems like a dramatic move from the Fed. Now, normally this is news that we all, you know, talk about, but the general population usually isn't like super interested in Fed meetings and basis points. But the president has a new Fed chair, and he was really wanting rates to go down. And then the first action of this Fed chair, or at least one of the first actions, was to raise interest rates a bit. So give us the drama behind the scenes here.
2: Yeah. So look, last week, the Federal Reserve raised interest rates, and you might say, why? Well, you know what? Inflation has become a problem. The concerns about this, people have said, raising interest rates into a supply shock never works. And we are in a supply shock. We don't have enough oil, and there's too much demand. We are not trying to cool demand by any measure. So the Federal Reserve raising interest rates doesn't open up the Strait of Hormuz. And that is the big criticism of why they raised rates. Now, the other side of that, and sometimes maybe today I tend to believe this side, is they had to raise interest rates to cool off inflation, because it's not just oil and gas prices that are high now. The cost of diesel is going to hit every single person and every single good that we buy. I've read statistics that diesel transports, whether it's freight, rail, truck, tractor, 80% of the goods that we consume. That means when diesel is high, prices on now 80% of our goods are going to go up. So I think that is why the Fed is looking at this and saying,

0: But let me ask you this, Taylor. Is it basically just oil and products that come from oil, diesel, gas in general, that is causing all of this, you know, this concern about future inflation? Or is there anything else? Like, is it just that issue?
1: Yeah, no, for the most part, it is just that. But the problem is when diesel accounts for 80% of the goods that you're consuming, now that's an 80% of the goods that we're consuming. You're coming up on harvest season. So if I'm filling up my tractor to harvest the fruits and the wheat and the, you know, corn and whatever this year, if I'm a farmer, I'm going to need to be reimbursed for this high cost via next year's products that I sell. And so I think, you know, the Fed is now thinking this isn't now just a one-off price increase. It's not just oil going from $3 to $4 or $4 to $5 a gallon. They're now looking at this and thinking now diesel is going to be seeping into food, into, memory prices, because memory chips have to be shipped from overseas in China. Like, so now it's everything. And I think that is part of the concern, where the Fed is working with these imperfect models. They're trying to cool down growth, you know, by tapping the brakes on the economy. But a lot of other people say you can still have high growth and not have to kill it with high rates just to bring down inflation. So there are definitely two schools of thought out there. They're having a huge debate about whether raising rates to cool inflation, if you need to do that to also bring down growth or not, because otherwise growth in the economy is very, very strong.
0: Taylor Riggs is co-host of The Big Money Show on Fox Business. And, you know, a couple more questions here before we run out of time. But real quick, was this a surprise to the market when they did this, that they raised it by 25?
1: No, you know, the market came into this expecting a 92% chance that they were going to hike, and they did. Okay. And I think back in August, the Federal Reserve Chairman Kevin Warsh set us up for this. He said, if inflation does not sufficiently move fast enough back towards its 2% goal, we have cover given the strong economy to hike. And we got the inflation numbers, and they were not sufficiently moving fast enough back down to 2%. And the market immediately thought, okay, well, now they're going to hike, because he sort of had laid that out for us.
0: Taylor, I know I'm asking you kind of a bigger question here, but you know, I want to know the answer, and maybe you have it, so I'll ask it. But is what is causing diesel to be so high? And really gas in general, I guess, secondary. Is it just Strait of Hormuz? Is it, I keep hearing about Russia and Ukraine, you know, being involved in this. Explain.
1: All of the above, Okay. So we, Russia has a lot of the refining capacity. So how do you refine diesel into the product that we can use at the pump? That's what the refiners do. We've had a lot of refineries close in California. We have a lot of refineries that are still operating in the Gulf States and in Russia. Because Ukraine keeps bombing Russia in return for Russia's attack on them, a lot of the refineries in Russia are shut down, which means that we are doing extra work down here in our Gulf states to refine some of the diesel. That sounds great, except that we are now at max capacity. Mm-hmm. We can only refine so much. So that's why there were some calls for a diesel export ban, saying if we have all the diesel that we need here, stop exporting it, give it to the American people for half the price. That sounds good, except that our refineries are already working overtime. And actually, with high diesel prices, it's encouraging some of these big refiners to actually go in and build out more capacity so that they can refine more diesel. They will not do that if you do an artificial price cap and say you cannot export any diesel overseas. You have to keep it all here. It doesn't really solve the problem, because our refineries are maxed out as it is. Plus, we need jet fuel, you need gas, you need a lot of stuff from overseas as well. If we stop exporting diesel abroad, Europe will then stop exporting jet fuel and other gas that we need to us. So that's why, unfortunately, this is a global market, and you can't do artificial price controls or bans, as good as it may sound in a political season.
0: Sure. And it sounds like what you're saying, I don't mean to put words in your mouth, so correct me if I'm wrong, that the bottleneck isn't oil at this point. It's the ability to refine that oil.
1: Bingo. You're right. We have, we are energy independent in terms of drill, baby, drill. We're now the largest exporter because Saudi Arabia is not exporting as much. But we need to refine it. And a lot of the horrible policies

0: refineries in California mean that a lot of their refineries, I think two of them actually just left the state earlier this year. And so we're operating overtime in the refineries we have. And I think a lot of people, this has opened up their eyes to saying, why were we relying on Russia's refineries? Why are we relying on the Middle East? So we drill, baby, drill. We're energy independent from that aspect. But now we have to be energy independent on the refinery aspect. And that's where things are getting huge bottlenecks right now.
1: Man, that clears things up for me a lot. Because I've been asking the question even openly on the radio. Well, if the oil is the problem, the Strait of Hormuz, we can't get oil through there as well as we could. He's meeting with the oil companies. But OPEC typically starts to pump more when we get into these situations. We pump more, we drill. But okay, it makes a lot more sense now. We just can't refine it fast enough.
0: Yes, exactly.
1: Okay. Taylor Riggs, thank you so much. I appreciate you working us into your schedule today. Co-host of the Big Money Show. Always love talking to you.
0: Thank you for having me.
1: Very enlightening. Very enlightening. I mean, we've been having this discussion how many times on the air about it can't just be Iran at this point. And we, anytime we say, Brad, anytime we say this, people get on the chat and they go, oh, you're just believing Trump's lies.
2: Yeah.
1: Because he keeps saying, look, the strait is open. It is not the oil that's the problem. And she just said, you're right.
2: Yeah.
1: It's not the oil that's the problem. We actually have the oil at this point.
2: The refineries.
1: We can't refine it fast enough because of Russia. Now, if we had a lot longer, I'd like to go into why are we still relying on Russian refineries? I thought we had sanctions against all these things. But I guess when you talk about the global market, it all comes back into the same price, and it's all affected the same way.

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0: to Wiggins America.
1: All right, the Paramount Studios rumor of moving to the South somewhere.
2: I heard this from you.
1: Oh, did you?
2: Mm-hmm.
1: Oh, good, because I'm actually very intensely interested in this because Hollywood is such a fascination for most people, including me, who like movies and know a little bit about the business. I was told, actually, here's a weird story I didn't plan on telling. I talked to Jack Handy before I started working here. Now, I don't know Jack Handy really well. I did get him to endorse my book,
2: mm-hmm.
1: The Grocery List.
2: Did he write the foreword or write a little something
1: for you? He just gave me... So he gave me several book blurbs to put on the cover and said, pick any one of them, but just pick one. And I said, that's fair. And I did. I picked one. So on the front of The Grocery List is the Jack Handy quote. But that's fantastic. Like, I couldn't believe that I got that.
2: Yeah.
1: But it had come because I randomly in the last 10 years or so, whenever he releases a book, from being in media, I realized that, and people come up to me sometimes and say, oh, I'm sorry to bother you if I'm in a grocery store or something. I'm like, I don't care. You think I'm like a huge star? I'm not. I'm on the radio. So I get that there's like a one-way communication happening there and that there are fans. And it, but if you see me and you approach me, I'm just as excited as you are. Like, that's a thing. And so if somebody releases a book generally, even if they're huge, they love feedback.
2: Sure.
1: They're not like bothered by it. Mm-hmm. I mean, they hate it if you're like, this book sucks. Why'd you write it or whatever?
2: But if you're excited,
1: but if you have any interest mm-hmm. in it, like, don't feel bad about that. And so I kind of learned that from being in media. It's just local. But Jack Handy is a name from Saturday Night Live. So he's obviously a bigger name, but he's not a huge name. Like, it's not like you'd see Jack Handy and be like, oh my gosh, and then the Beatles are in town,
2: yeah.
1: You know?
2: Mm-hmm.
1: Like, he's just a guy, mm-hmm. and he lives in Arizona or New Mexico, I think. And so anytime he would release a new book, he's not getting a ton of attention for it. So I would always write him like, thanks, I really like this part. And I think he sort of remembered me from doing that, because I genuinely was a fan. And then he, I asked him one time, like, look, I've heard that SNL has a really weird audition where it's not just that you audition to be on the show, but you can audition to be a writer for the show by basically just submitting writing. And he's like, yeah, it's one of the few shows. He like contacted me back. He's like, it's one of the few shows that'll do that. It's called Over the Transom script submission. And you can do it. He said, it's not likely that they're going to like hire you based on it, but it's not impossible. And they will read them sometimes. So I tried it. I have no idea if it ever went anywhere,
2: mm-hmm.
1: but it was cool. And mostly it was just cool talking to him. But I was at a crossroads in my career before I started here where I'm 35 or 6 years old or something like that. And I'm going, if I'm going to make a move, it probably needs to happen now. But I have a family now, so I can't make like a big just move to New York move. But he said, if you can, he's like, really the only way for you to make it in entertainment is just to move to New York or LA.
2: Mm.
1: And so in his world, you had to be there. We're now entering a world, if Paramount indeed is leaving Hollywood, Paramount Studios, who is currently buying Warner Brothers, by the way,
2: mm-hmm.
1: so it's two studios, really,
2: mm.
1: leaving LA. Spencer Pratt said, it's going to take one quarter of them being in the black in Nashville or Atlanta or whatever for other studios in LA to go, why are we here?
2: Yeah, what are we doing?
1: What are we doing? And then they're all gone.
2: Mm-hmm.
1: Hollywood, as we know it, is dead.
2: Yeah.
1: Does that matter to you as just a consumer?
2: I think it's interesting because I spent my whole life knowing that if you wanted to be in entertainment, you went to one of those two epicenters.
1: Yeah.
2: And that was it. I mean, you were either in that club or you weren't. Most of us weren't. You know, there was...
1: Right.
2: And we

0: get to do what we do in local media, and it's super cool, but it's not New York or LA.
1: Yeah.
0: It's always been New York or LA. And to see a world, and it's interesting the parallel between what was pre-COVID and post-COVID and what like a working environment looked like. It's almost like this like really big example, and I know it has more to do with taxes, but it's almost this really big example of like a whole shift in what we believe to be the only way of doing things, like a 9-to-5 in an office. Mm-hmm. You get coffee on the way, you're home by 6 for dinner, like the whole like way of American life and business shifted post-COVID, when we're like, I can work from home on a Tuesday, I can get the same stuff done without so-and-so in my office yapping or whatever.
1: It's
0: it
1: a
0: is
1: great comparison.
0: Then, you know, now it's not to. And I think the internet had a lot to do with this too. Like YouTube being like, there's no Brad Pitt anymore. I mean, you have, you know, famous
1: legacy
0: people.
1: Stars, just like legacy media. Yeah.
0: Right. But like YouTube, like you can be a YouTube star and it's just as big of a deal. And the kids are like probably more hip on the YouTube or the internet piece of it. So I think that the internet also watered it down. So like what, it, you know, if you're not going to be. If there's not one place to be on stage and screen, and anybody anywhere can be on stage and screen, then why would you as a company pay more to be in the one place if it's, if that one place is literally anywhere now?
1: Yeah, it really doesn't matter. And even the companies that are headquartered in LA, you know, they shoot most of their stuff, and they shoot less than they used to, by the way, because of the internet. But they shoot a lot of their stuff in Atlanta, in Albuquerque, in Vancouver, and other nations at this point, which Vancouver is, but
0: talking a little bit about this, and I don't know anything, but I know that St. Louis got a movie recently, and I think that there's been more production. I think there's been production in the area, and I think it's kind of cool, the idea that they will be shooting and doing these things in different places, that it's not like you don't have to be in, because I still think it's cool. Like, I think movies and TV and like studios and that whole process is cool. I did some film back in like college, and I think it's really neat, and I think the idea of like them closing down like the Hill to shoot a movie, cool. Like I think that's fun. I do too.
1: There's a weird community to it that if you're there and you are, I guess some people would probably be annoyed, like, if I can't get on my street this week. But for the most part, there's buy-in. Mm-hmm. You know, most people are like, oh no, I kind of think that's if they're
0: my neighborhood's part of this.
1: My street is going to be in a movie. It has to be at least like a level of movie. It can't just be like, oh, the library's shooting a promotional video. Let's shoot down
0: like,
1: the street.
0: No, but like, I mean, yeah, like you can stream it at least.
1: Yeah, like something sort of big. Mm-hmm. But they are moving everything around the country and around the world at this point. And I do think it's cool. And like you said, the what matters in entertainment has shifted so much that we all, I thought up until a few years ago, well, nothing's really going to shake the movie and TV system. And it was like overnight, and maybe it was just a revelation for me, oh, there are major stars who I've never heard of, mm-hmm. who have YouTube channels. Mm-hmm. And yes, it's not as common as it seems. Like, those people still have to put in a lot of consistent work.
0: Yeah, and I mean, it's not like just anybody can do it. No. Like, there is still talent and work, and it's, it's still like a one in a million shot that you're going to make it that way.
1: But there's a little bit more accessibility to it.
0: Yes.
1: So that you can, if you're devoted to it and you can find your niche, you can make it a little bit easier. There's less people above you making those decisions.
0: It opens the talent pool. Like it opens, if you, like you said, if you're willing to, if you're dedicated and you're willing to put in the work and you are talented, you have a shot now.
1: Where... My twins are 12 and my youngest is 9. When I was 12 years old, I think I probably knew every cast member on Saturday Night Live. And it was a treat to get up to stay up late on Saturday to watch. I wouldn't even finish it usually because I'd fall asleep. But to know that this is who's on the show, it was like a passion. You know, it was just cool. It was very cool. Now, I'm not sure my kids even know what Saturday Night Live is. It's still on. Mm-hmm. And I still know generally like who's coming into the cast and some of that stuff. I don't pay super close attention, but I kind of know. But it's not cool. It's not the cool thing anymore. They know everything about the guys on Dude Perfect, though. and all the different channels that Dude Perfect has brought into their orbit. Like, it's a whole ecosystem.
0: I'm like, I watch SNL sometimes. I'm hip. Your kids are like, yeah, that's not a thing. And I have no idea what Dude Perfect is.
1: Dude Perfect is a mass. It's such a big brand that it would rival Mr.

0: Mr. Beast in terms of marketing products. You can go into Walmart and buy Dude Perfect stuff. I mean, it is huge. They sell out arenas to do shows. And like you have no clue what it is.
1: Zero.
0: It is an entire media world that they have built. These guys are probably in the multi-million, maybe close to billion-dollar enterprise. They're building a facility in Texas, it may already be done by now, that's just like an entertainment center for you to come to be like the visitation. Oh, I'm going to go to the Dude Perfect place in Texas, you know? Like, teens, that's what they're into.
1: Well, and that's kind of like the podcast empires and things that they build, like the Joe Rogan studios or the, like the, I was talking about Crime Junkie, that's an audio chuck thing. These people like find a niche and they build it out. They start their YouTube channels or their little podcasts, and all of a sudden they're building facilities in Texas and they're collabing with other people, and there's all
0: they
1: these
0: have merch
1: like,
0: lines. Merch, I mean, stuff that you're like, oh, okay, this is real. And it exists completely outside of Hollywood. And I think that's kind of my point, is that yes, Paramount Studios still matters. I'm not saying they don't. That's who's producing Paramount and Warner Brothers and NBC Universal and these other studios that do still exist. They are still producing probably the majority of content that you're streaming. Not all of it.
1: But I think the question isn't does Paramount matter, it's does Hollywood matter?
0: Does Hollywood matter? And the answer is no. And it is, you know, I mean, we're on a conservative talk station here, so I'm going to make the point, which I think you probably figured I would. California doesn't know what the blank they're doing. They are run entirely by Democrats. They have the biggest businesses in the world in their state already. So they have the power of inertia. You know, Silicon Valley didn't want to leave Silicon Valley, but all these companies are moving to Texas. Mm-hmm. Hollywood is there.
1: When did you lose Hollywood?
0: They're already there. Their buildings are there.
1: Get it together, California.
0: Their roots are there. The whole industry is there. And yet they're going, what's here for me? Higher taxes? Mm-hmm. It is unbelievable how badly that state is run. And it is no kidding, because it's crime too, but it's mainly taxes. It is unbelievable how bad Democrats are at running an economy. They don't know what they're doing. They really don't. Like, communism, socialism is the buzzword of the DSA. And it's like, oh, are you part of that? Or are you part of the regular Democrats? Regular Democrats also are socialists because they don't really know economically how to do anything else. They just assume, well,
1: more money to the government. The government will take care of it.
0: The government has to take care of it because that's the only thing I understand.
1: It's almost like it's easier to pay somebody else to figure out the problem than it is to figure out the problem for yourself.
0: Yeah. So it's sad to watch in a way, but it's also like the chicken's coming home to roost.

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1: Of all the grails in the world, I think the Holy Grail is one of the most famous.
0: The Grocery List, food for thought, by Ryan Wiggins. 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
4: This is history, real history.
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6: I mean, it's why we are where we are now. The history of the Lou.
5: The history of the Lou.
3: Welcome to the History of the Lou with Sue. Here's Sue Thomas.
7: Welcome to the History of the Lou with Sue. I'm Sue Thomas. And of course, this is the show where we delve into the history of St. Louis. People, places, things, all different angles. And really, we've even broadened out into Missouri. But today we are going to talk about a well-known place in the city of St. Louis. And with me is Stephen Walker, who's the author of Limp, The Haunting History. I love these stories. Okay, Stephen, thank you for coming.
4: Oh, thanks for having me.
7: Well, you are going to be part, and I don't want to forget this, so I'm going to mention it here, of the iconic conversations at the old courthouse. And you're going to be giving a talk, what, on the limps?
4: Yep.
7: And that's coming up on Sunday, October the 18th at 1:30.
4: Correct.
7: That's kind of a cool place to do right?
4: Oh, yes. It's history on history.
7: Yeah, that's going to be really cool. You know, I think that everybody in St. Louis should know about the Limp Mansion. But some people don't. And some will know of it, but not the story behind it. So, Stephen, let's start at the beginning.
4: Sure.
7: Who were the Limps?
4: Well, the Limps were brewers. And their patriarch, not surprisingly, came from Germany. In about 1838, that was Adam Limp. And as Germans often do, he brewed beer when he was here. He set up a small grocery business down on what was South 2nd Street.
7: Oh, wow.
4: Near where the Gateway Arch South Leg is today.
7: Oh, wow.
4: It was a saloon and a brewery, a little grocery area there. And he was really in the right place at the right time, because at the time he got here, there was an influx. Tens of thousands of Germans from his homeland were coming here as well.
7: Why was that?
4: Well, there were a number of reasons. Some of it was political strife. Some was economic opportunity. There were a number of reasons why people sought better opportunities in new land. And when they got here, they were thrilled to see a taste of the homeland, because Adam's beer was lager beer. That's a German traditional beer. Right. That's the same beer as Budweiser, Busch, Michelob, Coors, Pabst, Miller. All those are lager beer. It just means it's brewed in such a way that it has to be stored in a cool, dry place for a number of months. At the time Adam got here, St. Louisans, by and large, were drinking still like the ales and porters that were prevalent from colonial days.
7: Interesting.
4: So, so the Germans discovered this right away, and even the native St. Louis beer drinkers caught on to this and said, hey, this is good. I like this. So Adam became a very wealthy man very fast.
7: Now, was he a brewer then in Germany? And how old was he? Was he a young man, or was he, you know, already long in the tooth?
4: Oh, he was he was in his 30s or so, I guess, by the time he got here.
7: Uh-huh. Okay.
4: So, yeah. But he was a brewer. Like, he worked at a brewery as a youth. He didn't own a brewery at the time over there. But again, Germans and beer go together, you know. So he had his hand on the pulse of brewing over there as well. That's where he learned the craft. And he brought the yeast with him, because that's a very important part of brewing. You got to have the right yeast.
7: Okay.
4: And that's what really makes the beer

0: that gives it its taste, its body, its flavor. So he trucked over with his beer, with his yeast, got off the boat, and decided this is a good place to brew beer.
1: Now, did his wife come with him? Did he have a family at the time?
0: Well, you know what? It's a little bit scandalous because he left his wife behind.
1: Oh.
0: Yeah. The thought is that Adam was running off to escape some debts.
1: Ah, I bet that wasn't uncommon, Stephen, you know?
0: I mean, he was an excellent brewer, but I think not so much of an excellent businessman over there.
1: Okay.
0: But when he got here, he was brewing a product that was irresistible, and it's like that old saying, throw me the money. I'm throwing my money at you.
1: Wow.
0: Because it just turned the spigot on, so to speak, and went off from there.
1: So he set up a brewery, and is this down on the south leg of the arch is too?
0: Real close.
1: And then he has a grocery store as well?
0: Yeah, the grocery business really was kind of, I guess, how he started out.
1: Okay.
0: And he's brewing beer and making vinegar in the back room.
1: Oh, okay.
0: And he found such a demand for his beer, we're going to get rid of the grocery business and expand into the brewing. And he had a very well-known saloon and beer house there, a social house, you know, and they served light refreshments and food.
1: Wow.
0: So you could go there and eat and drink until you couldn't drink anymore, I suppose.
1: You know, it sounds like this was just a time when you could leave everything behind, obviously,
0: mm-hmm.
1: and start fresh. And I think a lot of people did. So how many brewers were there at the time? Was he a standout? Was he just one of the many?
0: There were several brewers in town at that time, not what it grew to be. It grew to be about 40 breweries at the peak of brewing in St. Louis, about 1880, 1890. But he was a pioneer, and he really was the tip of the spear as far as innovation and setting the tone there. In fact, you know, he was the first brewer to brew lager beer west of Philadelphia.
1: That is something.
0: Yeah, the first brewer to brew lager beer, beat him by 2 or 3 years in the Pennsylvania area.
1: Wow.
0: Yeah. So Yuengling is the the oldest brewer in America. So there was probably a little friendly rivalry there.
1: Mm-hmm.
0: But Adam's beer caught on and it took hold, and we haven't stopped since.
1: Is it called, what was the name of it? Was it Lemp?
0: I think at that point it was Lemp's beer.
1: Okay.
0: He called it the Western Brewery. That was mm-hmm. the name of his brewery. So it was simply Lemp's.
1: Wow. Know,
0: Lemp's lager beer.
1: So where did he live at the time? Is that when they started building the mansion that as we know today?
0: Oh, no. The mansion came in about 1865.
1: Mm-hmm.
0: Yeah. Adam lived, I think, above his saloon. He lived down there.
1: Well, that's a money saver.
0: I guess. Mm-hmm. No commute.
1: Yeah.
0: You know, didn't have to have bus fare.
1: Did he meet another wife? Is that part of the scandal?
0: Yeah.
1: Okay, how'd that go?
0: Very well. Well, to a point. But he did have another wife. In fact, the thought might be that he committed bigamy in the process. Yeah, he might have gotten married to a new wife before he got divorced from his old wife in Germany.
1: Oh, boy.
0: Yeah, it's a little bit of a Peyton Place, a little bit of a soap opera.
1: Yes, exactly.
0: And in fact, it caused a little animosity down the road when it came time for his children to recognize their mother, who they felt he abandoned in Germany for this new woman. And,
1: he had kids, too.
0: Yeah.
1: Now, did the kids come over with
0: Well,
1: I mean,
0: interestingly,
1: how did that work?
0: He didn't even bring his son. He sent for him later. He was about 12 years old. He contracted with a gentleman, also another German, who lived in the area where Adam came from. And he was going back to get his family. And Adam said, hey, let me slip you some money here, and while you're there, pick up my son and bring him here.
1: Oh, yeah, Mom won't mind.
0: Well, guess what? She did.
1: Duh.
0: Yes, she did very much.
1: Oh, my gosh.
0: She wouldn't release the son.
1: Of course not.
0: And Adam sued the man for not... man said, you told me to go over to Germany, and I did.
1: Yeah.
0: And it's not my fault that your wife would let me take the son.
1: Right. Maybe you ought to review your life.
0: Yeah.
1: Yes.
0: So it was a modest fee of like $100 he was going to give him. But it ended up, after court costs and everything else, Adam had to pay that fee plus the court costs and a fine.
1: Yes.
0: So he would have just been better off getting him himself. In fact, he did later on go back to Germany himself and retrieved his son, who eventually took over the brewing plant in 1862 when Adam passed away. It was William J. Lemp. who named the brewery for himself later on.
1: Oh, my gosh.
0: Yeah, this it's an interesting story.
1: It's a fascinating

0: story. This is the history of the Lou with Sue. With me today is Stephen Walker, who's author of Lemp, The Haunting History. We're going to learn more about the Lemps in general, the mansion, and where it goes from there. What an interesting start to the whole thing, Stephen.
1: Well, thanks.
0: It's all coming up next on the history of the Lou with Sue.
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0: of course, didn't bother to divorce mom yet, but eventually did. But William gets over to America, to St. Louis specifically. And how does the brewery go from there? Where do the Lemps go from there?
1: Well, what was going on at the time was I had, you know, Adam had his brewery downtown.
0: Yeah.
1: And what he was doing there was brewing the beer there. But to age it and lager it, he took it by horse and wagon a few miles south to Cherokee and Broadway, where he found some caves that were perfect for lagering. They were cool. They were submerged. They were like constant temperature year-round. So that was wonderful.
0: Oh, wow.
1: But then in 1862, when Adam passed, the brewery fell into the very, very capable hands of his son, William J. Lemp.
0: Okay.
1: And one of the first things William did was say, hey, it's not very efficient to brew over here and truck it down there and put it in the caves. Why don't we just do everything in one place? So that was one of the first things you did. You
0: really
1: expanded the footprint of the brewery and kept building on and building on, and it just succeeded like gangbusters there.
0: Did they own the cave?
1: Mm-hmm.
0: I mean, how did that happen? We just stumbled upon a cave one day? I mean,
1: that kind of literally is what happened. As far as I know, Adam was walking through the countryside and found this hole in the ground.
0: Oh.
1: And peeked in and poked around. I think he actually may have fell in. but, you know, once he got in there, he's like, hey, this is the perfect place to put my big oak casks of beer. And, this might have some meaning to it. This could be good.
0: Now, okay, William says, all right, we're going to build the Lemp Brewery here. That huge building on the south side of the city.
1: Mm-hmm.
0: Wow, and that's how it really got going.
1: Yes, it started small like everything else, like a lot of businesses, and it grew and grew and grew. It took up, I think, eventually 11 city blocks.
0: Holy cow.
1: Yeah, and William, to his credit, was very innovative, very progressive and forward-thinking. When there were new processes or techniques or machinery, he adopted it right away. And sometimes it cost him. Like if refrigeration wasn't quite up to par yet, he'd lose some thousands of barrels of beer in the process. But brewers were very competitive. And if someone had the edge on you, you got to do something quick to catch up.
0: Now, did he have kids then? What does the line do from there?
1: Yeah, he had 7 kids who survived adulthood, survived childhood. And eventually, of course, he knew he wouldn't live forever, so he trained his children. He had 5 sons from whom to choose. And the son that he thought embodied everything, all the characteristics of a leader, the charisma, the brewing skills, the business skills, people skills, that turned out to have been Frederick.
0: Oh, okay.
1: It wasn't his firstborn son, but it's the one that he could kind of tell. You know, dads know their kids, right?
0: Yeah.
1: So he knew that Frederick had what it took to do this. And Frederick worked and worked and worked to live up to his father's wishes and dreams.
0: When did Frederick take over, by the way?
1: Well, you know what? Frederick never got a chance to take over.
0: Okay,
1: this is where the tragedies of the family begin.
0: Okay.
1: Everything went right for the Lemps in the 1800s. They could do no wrong. But as soon as the 20th century dawned, the wheels fell off and things started happening. And Frederick was the first tragedy in the family. In 1901, he died from a congenital heart problem that no one knew about at the time. They just thought he was working too hard because he was getting tired. He was missing a step. He couldn't keep up. And the father thought, well, you know what? You need to go off to California and get some fresh air. Take a break. And he was doing fine. In fact, Julia, William's wife, and William took a train ride out to Pasadena at one point. And they met their son. They were pleased that he was doing so well. He was making a wonderful recovery. He felt great. So they spent maybe 3 days or so there. They hop on the train, come back to St. Louis. A day or so after they got home, they got a telegram saying he'd relapsed and passed away.
0: Oh, my gosh.
1: Yeah, the father was absolutely crushed. Oh. That was 1901. A couple of years later, his William's best friend, Frederick Pabst, another big brewing name you might recognize, died in Milwaukee. So in a couple years' time, William lost his best friend and his best son, his favorite son.
0: Oh, gosh.
1: And the grief was overwhelming. He never recovered. In fact, his family and friends watched him for a while, and they all said that we're really looking for the worst to happen. We hope it's okay, but he's just not coming out of this.
0: Oh, shit.
1: And in 1904, he became the first suicide in the Lemp Mansion.
0: Oh, that's awful.
1: So at this time now, like in 1904, you've lost the father, the captain of the ship, basically. Yeah. And you lost the first mate, the next captain, you know?

0: with Frederick. So then it all fell to William Jr., Billy.
1: Oh, okay.
0: And Billy was okay. He kept it up as much as he could, but he wasn't, there's a reason he wasn't the first choice.
1: Right.
0: And he did as well as he could. He was often referred to as a playboy, philanderer sometimes.
1: Yes.
0: And he liked consuming his beer and spending the money. But he did his part to keep the brewery up to date. He did what he could.
1: Okay.
0: But it wasn't instilled in his blood like it was with his brother and father.
1: Mm-hmm.
0: You know, so he did okay. But
1: how did they get the mansion? When did that come in the picture?
0: The Feikerts, Mr. and Mrs. Feikert, built that mansion. And in fact, it was called the Feikert Mansion for a while. And their daughter, Julia Feikert, married William Sr.
1: Ah, okay.
0: And I've heard various stories that it was a wedding gift.
1: Huh.
0: Or that it was inherited somehow by Mr. Lemp. But either way, they ended up with the house.
1: Okay.
0: And became the Lemp Mansion thereafter.
1: And the Lemp Mansion, by the way, still there today. And we have, in fact, they kind of keep everything going with different events there. We were talking about that a little bit. What are those events?
0: Oh, well, you know, for the Braveheart, you can do an overnight stay in the bed and breakfast.
1: Ooh.
0: You can do, my favorite event there is Sunday dinner.
1: Oh, it's
0: so good.
1: That's
0: the all-you-can-eat chicken, roast beef, ham, 10 sides. It's a wonderful thing. The story goes that when Mr. and Mrs. Poynter bought the mansion in the 70s, that was her Sunday dinner for her family.
1: Aww.
0: So it's like, well, we're going to make a restaurant. What do we have? What are we going to serve? Oh, we'll do what I do every Sunday.
1: Yeah,
0: I know
1: why
0: how
1: not?
0: To do this. So yeah, went over like gangbusters.
1: Oh, that's cool.
0: So they also have that. They've got murder mystery theater going on. They've got boozy bingo. I've never played that, but sounds pretty fun. They have ghost tours. They also have events where you can go in and get the materials and equipment to hunt for ghosts, the little electronic devices and things that I've never done that either, but I can picture the people with their little divining rods and meters and
1: yes.
0: going through looking for all the ghosts.
1: Well, and talk about where Lemp Mansion is, if there's someone who hasn't been there or don't know what we're talking about.
0: It's at 3322 Demon Hill, which used to be 13th Street back in the day that the Lemps lived there. It's at the other end of the block from the Demon Hill Mansion. And it's across Interstate 55 from Anheuser-Busch.
1: That's a good way to describe it.
0: Yeah. In fact, AB and Lemp were too close for comfort there for a while.
1: Were they really?
0: Yeah, they were, of course, real rivals. The Germans got along to a certain point as German brothers. The blood is thicker than water. Germans, it was a real thick brotherhood, and sometimes they would sit on each other's boards of directors.
1: Oh, that's interesting.
0: They'd be pallbearers for each other's family's funerals. They'd intermarry, like witness the Lemps and Pabst earlier. In the case of Bush, though, it got to be pretty much of a rivalry when Prohibition came in, because Billy was on deck at that point. About 1919, when all this legislation came down.
1: Okay.
0: And while that was being formulated in Washington, D.C., Mr. Bush kind of had his finger on the pulse of the business world.
1: Mm.
0: And he girded himself and started making plans to survive.
1: Right.
0: Billy tried. He brewed a non-alcoholic beer called Cerva, which really never gained the market share it needed to carry its overhead. And it didn't last more than a few years.
1: Okay.
0: Now, on the other hand, Bush and Billy is often cited as saying, I could see it from my house. He could look across down the block or two and see what Mr. Bush was doing. At the time, Mr. Bush was brewing a non-alcoholic beer called Bevo.
1: That's right. Bevo Mill, too.
0: Yes.
1: Yes.
0: And the big Bevo is the bottling plant at the brewery. So to show confidence in himself and his product, Bush built the world's largest bottling plant to brew his non-alcoholic beer.
1: This is amazing.
0: So he's like, I'll show the government, I'll survive this, and I'll thrive. So Billy is trying all he can to get his sinking ship going up again. And looks across the street, and the world's largest, not just the bottling plant, the world's largest bottling plant. There's a statement. And I think part of the statement was to demoralize the competition.
1: Well, I think it probably was.
0: Yeah,
1: and it worked.
0: I think it worked. Yeah, because Billy just couldn't keep up.
1: Oh, this is the history of the Lou with Sue. I'm with Stephen Walker today, author of Lemp, The Haunting History of the Lemp Brewery in St. Louis and the Haunted Mansion. We have more coming up. This story, Stephen, is unbelievable.

0: You must remember this presents The Bisexuals. Libby Holman was a sexually fluid blues singer who became famous in the 1920s, and then infamous when she was indicted for her husband's murder. Later, Libby began an affair with movie star Montgomery Clift, who had to keep his own bisexuality secret in Hollywood in the 1950s. Also featuring Elizabeth Taylor, Josephine Baker, drugs, orgies, and, of course, movies. 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
1: Welcome back to the History of the Lou with Sue. Sue Thomas with you. And boy, we've got some crazy stories today because we're talking with Stephen Walker, who's author of Lemp, The Haunting History. And Stephen, you said you've been researching and talking about the Lemps for 40 years?
2: Pretty much, yeah.
1: My gosh.
2: Yeah, it started as a hobby and grew into an obsession.
1: Yeah, I think at this point it's fair to say that. But part of the, the local obsession with the Lemps is that it's just tragic and crazy story, and we've really touched a little bit on that. What else had happened to them?
2: Well, the real lasting legacy, if anyone in St. Louis knows anything at all about the Lemps, they know about the hauntings in the mansion, which are alleged to be caused by the fact that there were three suicides in the mansion. And it was William Sr. in 1904, Billy in 1922, and Billy's brother Charles in 1949.
1: Oh, I didn't realize. So Billy, looking across at all this stuff during Prohibition, didn't sit well with him.
2: Yeah.
1: Okay.
2: But there were other issues. He had marital problems. He had business problems. He had physical health problems, and it just all piled up on Billy.
1: Yeah.
2: But anyway, Billy had a sister, Elsa.
1: Okay.
2: And Elsa lived in the Central West End on number 13 Horton's Place.
1: Oh.
2: Yeah.
1: She was doing well.
2: She was doing okay. Well, it's first.
1: Oh, dear.
2: So anyway, the Lemps all did well at first. But seriously, she married Thomas Wright, a wealthy businessman on his own. And they were married in 1910. And a bit of a stormy marriage.
1: Okay.
2: It got kind of bumpy there for a while. In 1914, they had a stillborn daughter named Patricia. And from what I understand, that's not a good way to have a happy marriage going forward. There's a lot of stress and bad feelings there. So after about 10 years of a rough, rocky marriage, they were separated and then divorced in short order. Then it gets interesting because they were somehow they reconciled about a year later.
1: Huh.
2: And they were married again.
1: Wow.
2: So, but the problem is, Elsa ended up dead 13 days into the new marriage.
1: Oh, what?
2: Yeah. So Thomas's story is that he, they both arose on a Saturday morning about 8 o'clock, and, Elsa said she wasn't feeling too well. She's going to stay in bed for a while. He said, that's okay, that's good. So he goes in the adjacent door there to run to the bathroom and turn the bathtub on and start his bath and his routine for the day. And he said when he got in there and the door's closed, the water's running, he thought he heard a thud or a bang. So he wasn't quite sure what he heard. But he came out and looked to see if Elsa's trying to get his attention or did you say something? Or so he said he saw her lying in her bed looking at him and he got closer and found a gun on the bed and a gunshot to her chest.
1: Oh.
2: She wasn't dead yet. She saw him. He said she tried to speak, but she couldn't. So that's disturbing enough, okay, that this happened.
1: Yes.
2: And it gets even more disturbing when we see what Thomas did after that. He waited 35 minutes before he summoned any kind of help. And when he did, he called for, they had four maids in the house, and he called one of the servants to come in and sit with Elsa because she needed her. And so the servant came in and sat with Elsa and rubbed her arm. She said she was still alive when I sat down with her, and she was looking at me. She took a couple long breaths after I got in. She looked like she tried to say something but couldn't speak. So Thomas, we don't quite know what Thomas was thinking. So, now in those days, you couldn't call 911, but you could call the family doctor.
1: Well, yeah.
2: And you could call the police.
1: Yes.
2: But you know what he did? He called his lawyer.
1: Okay.
2: All right. Yeah. End of story.
1: So, there is a, and of course, there's no for.

0: forensics to come in and say whether or not she did it or he did it.
1: Yeah, they didn't have today's forensics. Uh-huh. In fact, today, you know, if you've watched any of these kind of crime stories,
0: sure.
1: And if someone pulls a trigger on a gun, that gunpowder
0: residue.
1: Yeah, exactly.
0: Yes.
1: Kind of tattoos your.
0: Yes.
1: Well, they didn't have that. That was about 10 years too soon.
0: 10 years?
1: Yeah.
0: Oh, they missed it by that
1: I know.
0: Much. Oh.
1: So, but the. It's curious because, again, Thomas called his lawyer first.
0: Yeah, that's
1: some. And his lawyer called some well-placed friends and in the court system and the city government and people. And eventually it trickled down to Edwin Lemp, which is Elsa's brother. Hmm. And Edwin found out about it, and he's traveling at a great speed to get to the house.
0: Of course!
1: And he's at a stoplight downtown, Jefferson and Locust is where he was. At the stoplight. And at the time, then, a pedestrian is crossing the street from north to south. And she gets in the street, and the light turns. And she got bewildered and didn't know what to do. So she couldn't decide if she should go to the other side or back. Well, she turned to go back, and Edwin's machine, as they called them then, was already in gear.
0: Oh.
1: It was already moving. So Edwin hit her.
0: No!
1: I know. Yeah. So, but it knocked her down. She got battered and bruised a bit, but it didn't. It wasn't fatal.
0: Oh.
1: No. But it was enough of an incident that the police were summoned.
0: Oh, my gosh.
1: And so the police got there, and naturally they probably said something like, Eddie, what's the hurry? What's going on? Well,
0: yeah.
1: Eddie says, yeah,
0: oh,
1: well, I think my sister has been shot.
0: Yes.
1: Or dead. Oh, my. So they said, okay, you go ahead. We'll take the lady to the hospital.
0: Oh, my gosh.
1: And so then they summoned police from the Central West End station on Pershing, and which was about a mile from Elsa's house. They get there, and they got there 3.5 hours after the gunshot. Well, and again, we've all seen enough cop shows to know. In 3 or 4 hours, a lot can happen in a crime scene.
0: Oh, that's terrible.
1: It can be contaminated intentionally or unintentionally. And the police finally got there. And when they got there, they were greeted on the front lawn by Mr. Wright's lawyer, talking to reporters and press on the front lawn, giving his version of
0: what happened.
1: Yeah.
0: Okay.
1: And guess where Thomas was?
0: Oh,
1: nobody
0: no.
1: knows.
0: Oh, what?
1: He wasn't anywhere in sight.
0: Of course not.
1: So he hid behind his lawyer. And you can tell I'm a little prejudiced about this event because I just find it hard to believe that.
0: Yes.
1: Eventually, though, the coroner did investigate, quote unquote.
0: Yeah.
1: And in fact, they left Elsa lying in her bed for 6 hours.
0: Oh, this is
1: before
0: terrible.
1: They assembled a coroner's jury to come in and look over the body and try to figure out what happened. Well, so of course they couldn't say for sure, and I guess if you can't say for sure, you have to go with what the evidence reveals, that it was suicide. So that's how it was ruled. The family wasn't happy with that. Edwin wasn't happy with that.
0: By the way, we're talking about the history of the Lemp family and one of the daughters here, what happened to her. Holy cow, Stephen. So, yeah, they just wrote it off?
1: Eh, more or less. And
0: yeah.
1: I don't know if we can attribute it to Mr. Wright being wealthy and influential himself.
0: Maybe.
1: Or maybe they truly did their best effort to investigate and couldn't find evidence of a murder.
0: Right.
1: Maybe you have to have some real good evidence to say something that strong.
0: Oh, gosh.
1: But so they ruled what it appeared to be.
0: Well, that is the third, then, death in the Lemp family,
1: mm-hmm.
0: right?
1: Yep.
0: And what year is it by now?
1: That was 22. I'm sorry, 1920 on that one. March 20th of 1920.
0: Okay.
1: First day of spring, a beautiful day. Daffodils are coming up. It's a wonderful sunny morning. But the we're not through yet.
0: Oh.
1: Right? Because we mentioned Charles in 1949. He was living in the mansion. He was a bachelor. He didn't have children there. He just lived there with two servants. And he was 77 years old in 1949. He had arthritis. He had cancer. He was just not in a happy way. And he decided, I've had enough.
0: Okay.
1: I'm going to check out. So he wrote a note. He was the only one of the four deaths known to have left a note. And it simply said, in case I am found dead, blame it on no one but me.
0: Well, I guess at least he's making that clear after what happened with some of the stuff before with his sister. Jeez. This is the history of the Lou with Sue. We are talking about the history of the Lemp family in St. Louis with Stephen Walker, author of Lemp, The Haunting History. And we will talk more, Stephen, about the mansion itself and the Lemps. I mean, the stories just keep going. We'll be right back.
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2: Thank you for joining me for the History of the Lou with Sue. I am Sue Thomas, and we are talking about, I had no idea. Now, the Lemp Mansion in St. Louis is known as a haunted place. And the stories of the Lemp, but Stephen Walker is with me today, author of Lemp, The Haunting History, and he's been researching the Lemps for 40 years, and I had no idea it was this bad. All the tragedies. Oh, my gosh. And we are now up. Oh, well, one person I wanted to ask about was Billy. Let's talk about Billy a little bit, because he was married to somebody you called Lillian, but you called her something else.
3: The Lavender Lady.
2: Yeah, talk about that.
3: She was very well known for her love of the color lavender.
2: Okay.
3: So, yeah, that was Billy's wife. They were married in 1899.
2: Okay.
3: And it was one of those matches made in heaven. They were from similar social circles, both wealthy on their own, you know, and when they married together, it seemed like personalities gelled. And they were both kind of fun and carefree folks that loved to party and be sociable. And the contention got to be with Billy is her color lavender. It was fun at first, as he said later. But, you know, she wore lavender either entirely in her whole ensemble, head to toe, or trimmed in lavender. Her back in those days, you had horses and carriages.
2: Yeah.
3: Her horses' bridles were in lavender.
2: Oh, my gosh.
3: In fact, Billy had to buy a certain gray, dappled colored horse because it went best with lavender.
2: Well, and I hate to say, but that is true.
3: Yeah, you got to think of these things when you're on the highway.
2: Yes,
3: you know,
2: Stephen.
3: You're stopping at a stoplight and you're looking at your horse, you know.
2: Oh, my gosh.
3: But yeah, the carriage was lavender, the upholstery, the wheels.
2: Oh!
3: But yeah, so again, and when they go out to dinner, all heads would turn when they walked into a restaurant.
2: Well, yeah.
3: But Billy realized early on, they're looking at her. He's the vain ego, you know, he's the millionaire brewer, the big businessman. Well, in those days, men mattered way more than women.
2: Uh-huh.
3: And so she's kind of getting a little uppity there.
2: Okay.
3: So, yeah, so anyway, it led to some trouble. And they had a son, William III. He was born in 1900. And truly, that was the bright spot of Lillian's life. Called him Bill. But that's when Lillian learned to love someone else besides herself.
2: Okay.
3: You know, when you get to be a mother, it's nothing like a mother's love for her child.
2: Right.
3: And so she was really possessive of him, protective of him, and tried her best to raise him right in the atmosphere that they lived in. And so Billy had a temper. Mm-hmm. He was kind of uncontrollable in some points. He drank a lot. He had an obsession with firearms.
2: Oh,
3: and
2: that's
3: terrible
2: combination.
3: I think Lillian realized that, too.
2: Mm-hmm.
3: So she stood as much as she could of this. They lasted about 10 years.
2: Okay.
3: And she took the unprecedented act of filing a petition for divorce.
2: Oh, that would have been just really difficult back then.
3: Well, it was not only was divorce rare.
2: Yeah.
3: But even more rare for the woman to file
2: exactly.
3: the divorce.
2: Stigma.
3: She's going
2: money,
3: against this
2: property.
3: Yeah.
2: I mean, the whole thing.
3: He's not going to take kindly to that.
2: Mm-mm.
3: My wife's showing me up again. So it was really, I think, a touch and go kind of life for her there for a while. So that divorce happened. In fact, coincidentally, while I'll be doing my talk down at the old courthouse, that's where their divorce occurred.
2: Oh, wow.
3: And it was about a 3-week long spectacle. It was front page news. There were 4 newspapers in St. Louis at the time.
2: Oh, gosh.
3: And it was on the front page, everything they said, everything. There were gossip columnists interviewing the servants.
2: Oh, my gosh.
3: And the servants couldn't wait to dish on Billy. And

0: tell about what he did when Lillian went out on vacation with her friends, and they trashed the house, or beer bottles and champagne bottles and trash all over the house, and they didn't like cleaning that up.
1: Oh my gosh.
0: Couldn't wait to snitch on Billy.
1: Good point.
0: Yeah, it was pretty dramatic.
1: Oh, and their poor son during this time.
0: Well, Lillian kept him.
1: Okay.
0: I mean, she lived for a while with her parents at the St. Regis Hotel down near in the Central West End there. So she did okay by him, and she really did keep him protected and guarded. For a while after the divorce, she moved out to New York and put him in a private college prep school.
1: Oh, wow.
0: So she did all she could for him, education-wise and health-wise, you know. But the divorce, oh, my, there were so many things that came out in that divorce.
1: Oh, yeah.
0: And Billy pretty much denied everything that she said.
1: I'm sure he did.
0: How
1: is it that the Lemp Mansion at the time, like, how did that survive? So did Billy stay there and then pass it down? Because I know that the mansion itself, you said, was in what? Was it Lemp possession until the 70s?
0: Yeah.
1: I mean,
0: well,
1: how,
0: actually, until the 50s, to 1950.
1: Okay.
0: The highway department acquired it.
1: Oh.
0: When it was empty after Charles' death. It almost got torn down.
1: I wondered for 55.
0: Yeah.
1: I-55.
0: And I think what saved it was the DeMille Mansion being on the National Register.
1: Ah.
0: So they had to steer. If you look at a map today, you'll see a bend in the road around the Lemp DeMille area there.
1: Yes. Uh-huh.
0: That's why. So the DeMille saved itself and the Lemp Mansion.
1: Holy cow.
0: I know. So
1: that's really wild.
0: And, you know, interestingly enough, Billy and Lillian did not live in the Lemp Mansion.
1: Oh.
0: They lived across the street in Adam's old house at the corner of Cherokee and Broadway.
1: I'll be darned.
0: It's raised. Now it's gone.
1: Oh, okay.
0: There's a corrugated metal building there, a warehouse or something.
1: Oh.
0: But so the house they lived in is gone. But it saw a lot of strife and a lot of bad vibes, I think, there.
1: Wow.
0: So by the time the divorce was over, Billy claimed victory because he got rid of Lillian. And Lillian claimed victory because she got primary possession. Custody of the son.
1: Gosh.
0: And she got $100,000 lump sum alimony, which was the largest ever in Missouri
1: holy
0: at that time.
1: Cow.
0: Yeah.
1: Mm-hmm. When did the brewery itself fail?
0: About 1919.
1: Okay.
0: By the time Prohibition came and the near beer rose and fell. In fact, I think the last drop of any kind of beer brewed there was June of 1919.
1: Wow. So the mansion survives. What about the Lemp Brewery itself? Is it still there?
0: Largely, it's there. It's owned by a businessman, and he rents out a lot of it. He leases it out for warehouse space and other businesses and things. Unfortunately, one part of one building collapsed a year or so ago. And, you know, that's the kind of thing where you cannot recreate that craftsmanship.
1: No.
0: The bricklaying that they did. And so some of it fell down, and the rest of it had to be kind of torn down just to control what could fall on people.
1: Oh, that's unfortunate.
0: But by and large, it's there. I mean, I'd say 90% of it's... If Billy came to work that today, he'd know his way around. It would look the same.
1: Well, that's fair. If somebody were to... of course, they can get your book, which is awesome. It is called Lemp, The Haunting History. But if somebody wanted to... You could still drive by the mansion. You could go to one of those Sunday meals.
0: Mm-hmm.
1: But you, Stephen Walker, will be doing Iconic Conversations at the Old Courthouse, and yours is coming up on Sunday, October the 18th at 1:30. Anybody can go and listen to it there, which is kind of cool. But you say there's also a play that you did.
0: I wrote a play, one-man play called Billy Lemp Tonight.
1: Wow.
0: And it stars a local actor named Tim Callahan, who assumes the role of Billy. He gets into Billy as much as I think Billy did. He's really phenomenal at this role. And it was out about a year ago. We did about 10 performances at the Lemp Mansion.
1: Wow.
0: And it'll come up again on occasion. We don't have a schedule right now for it. If people want to look at the Lemp Mansion website or my Facebook page called Lemp, The Haunting History, I'll put news of it there as it comes up.
1: And that's good.
0: Yeah, and I'm looking at right now, I'm writing a similar play about Lillian. It's going to be called Lillian Speaks. She'll come back and tell her story.
1: Oh, I like that.
0: And I want to get it done by April, because April 29th, 2027, will be the 150th anniversary of her birth.
1: Oh, wow.
0: That's good timing. Got to wrap it up that way.
1: Yeah. Stephen Walker, thank you so much. I mean, 40 years of delving into the Lemp family. The stories are unbelievable. Do you have a favorite character from the Lemps? Is it Billy?
0: Well, you know.

0: No, Lillian? I think I kind of gravitate toward Elsa.
1: Yeah.
0: I sympathize with her. I want to know more about her.
1: Yes.
0: If I could get my Ouija board out like people do at the mansion, I'd tune in to Elsa and just ask her one question. I'd say, who pulled the trigger?
1: Did it? And we think, by the way, that the two of us have solved it in this room, but that's a whole other thing. This is the History of the Loo with Sue. Thank you for joining us, and we hope you learned something new about the Loo.

0: Fall is a vibe. So, what's yours? Do you go wild? Or get a little nostalgic? Do you like to cozy up indoors? Or kick it outdoors? Whatever you fall for, get shoes that get you. We've got the trend. You bring the vibes. DSW, let us surprise you.
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4: The midterm blitz continues today. I'm Ann Carrick, Fox News. President Trump looking to boost Republican turnout.
5: The president rallies in Ohio this evening, a state he won by double digits 2 years ago. He spent Friday night in reliably red Alabama telling supporters in Mobile,
6: "I don't need the votes. I'm doing this. You know, I'm doing this, and I'm not running for anything. But you're going to think of me as on the ballot, right? Everybody promise."
5: President Trump plans to hit dozens of states between now and the November 3rd elections, though his approval ratings nationwide have slipped. He dismisses those numbers, but concedes the party in power historically loses seats in midterm elections. Jared Halpern, Fox News.
4: A former Cornell University student filing a civil lawsuit against the school says she was drugged and gang raped in 2024. Fox's Eric Shawn.
7: The reports say that the Cornell student did tell the campus police that she was raped, but it seems that someone withheld that. New York Governor Kathy Hochul now appointing State Attorney General Tish James to investigate the Cornell co-ed identified as Jane Doe in court documents. Her claims that in 2024, she was drunk and drugged when seven members of the Chi Phi fraternity raped her for hours at their frat house. She gave a statement to Cornell University police, and new reports say that she did tell them she was raped, but that may not have been passed on to the district attorney.
4: The DA initially did not bring charges, saying the statement reported she agreed to the sexual activity. A 25-year-old dual UK-Iranian national man arrested Thursday on suspicion of plotting a terror attack is released on bail. Five British national men in their 20s initially arrested on suspicion of explosives and terror offenses near an airbase used by American bombers to strike Iran also released on bail. 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
14: 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One of my favorite guests is on the line. We've got Chris Killam, also known as the Medicine Hunter, standing by now. CNN calls Chris the Indiana Jones of natural medicine because he's constantly scouring the globe searching for natural remedies. You may have seen Chris on the Dr. Oz show or maybe on PBS or CBS and also on Fox News where he does a health segment. He's been featured in the New York Times and also on ABC's 2020. Anyway, Chris is joining us today to discuss not one, but

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4: Thank you for tuning in. A great show ahead for you, so stay tuned. 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Can you name this nutrient? Now, nutritionists love it because clinical research shows it fights fatigue while promoting muscle strength and endurance. By one antioxidant measurement, it's 6,000 times more powerful than vitamin C. It's 800 times stronger than CoQ10. It can improve your depth perception. And millions of people in Japan use it every day to fight wrinkles and fine lines from the inside out. So what is it? What nutrient are we talking about? Well, Sherry Torkos is here to reveal the secret. She's a practicing pharmacist and author. She's written more than a dozen books on health, including the Canadian Encyclopedia of Natural Medicine. Welcome to the program, Sherry Torkos. Good to have you here.
5: Hey there, Mark. Thanks so much for having me. This secret nutrient that we're going to be talking about is called astaxanthin. Mm-hmm. And Reader's Digest, they featured it brilliantly in an article called The Latest It Antioxidant. Astaxanthin is a fountain of youth. As you mentioned, very popular in Japan, used mainstream for promoting beauty from within as a capsule. But here in North America, people just aren't as familiar with it. But listen to this. It has 60 human studies validating its efficacy. And as a pharmacist, this really caught my attention. And this nutrient is not something that you can get enough of in diet. It's found in salmon, mm-hmm. but you'd really have to eat a lot of salmon, like 5 pounds, just to get a good daily dose.
4: Well, so as much as I do that. Yeah, I love salmon, but I'm not going that far. Sherry, I didn't know that there were 60 plus human clinical studies in this specific natural form of astaxanthin that happens to be in Purity's Asta FX formula.

0: significant benefits for skin hydration, skin texture, smoothness, elasticity, reduction of skin spots, and there was even a reduction of redness and an improvement in the evenness of skin tone. So we're talking about big beauty benefits, and it works from the inside out, which is fabulous. Men love it, women love it, and it's really catching on here in North America.
1: It sure is. It's a really impressive list of clinical benefits for beautifying skin from the inside out. No wonder they love it there in Japan, and now we're learning about it here. But Sherry, I know you like to say the wrinkle-reducing benefits and the skin tone benefits are just part of this. That's just kind of the cherry on the top. What do you mean by this?
0: Well, you know, I talk to a lot of people in the pharmacy every week. So I work as a pharmacist, and I also get a lot of friends and family and colleagues asking me about their health. And many people are, you know, in their 50s, 60s, 70s, and they really like the idea of a supplement that can help to improve the appearance of their skin. I mean, we all want beautiful, youthful skin, but for most people, this really isn't the key benefit. What's at the top of the list when you ask people, like, what do they most want to achieve in their health and their wellness? They want something that will help to promote muscle strength, and they want stamina. They want to be able to do the activities they enjoy: golf, tennis, hiking, playing with their kids and grandkids. And this is actually patented for muscle strength. You know, people want energy to fight fatigue. They want to feel sharp. They're also concerned about their vision. They want to keep their eyes healthy. People are concerned about heart health, circulation, immunity. Right. All of these areas, really, we're talking about staying healthy from the inside out. So, you know, when you think of it, the skin benefits are compelling, but to me, it's really just the cherry on the top.
1: Yeah, well, Sherry, you were saying that astaxanthin helps with endurance and performance against salmon loaded with astaxanthin. They perform these amazing feats of endurance. Astaxanthin is also found in high levels in the eyes of seagulls. Now, that's interesting. Humans bike faster when they supplement with a specific form of astaxanthin. So is there a common denominator in all of this, these kinds of bits of information?
0: Well, the research here is really clear. Astaxanthin is a molecule that fuels healthy performance, energy, stamina, strength. That's what we see in nature, and that's what we see in humans, too. It's like if you're getting older and you want an edge for strength, for energy, for youthful skin, to fight wrinkles from the inside out, but also to promote endurance and healthy vision, this is what you take. You take this AstaFX formula with a clinical dose of the right type of astaxanthin, and you really feel it. By one measure of antioxidant activity called singlet oxygen quenching activity, astaxanthin is 800 times stronger than CoQ10. And this was published in 2007 in a journal called Carotenoid Science. Another study found that astaxanthin is 6,000 times stronger than vitamin C as an antioxidant, again, in its singlet oxygen scavenging capacity. So it's incredible.
1: Well, I know Purity has a free bottle of AstaFX, just two little liquid capsules a day. That's all you need. And we're going to give out a special 800 number in just a moment for our listeners to take advantage of the free bottle offer. But before we do that, Sherry, Purity uses this natural form of astaxanthin, not that synthetic, cheaper form like you find out there on the market. This is really important as well, correct?
0: Yeah, you definitely need to do your homework when choosing supplements. And that's what I did. AstaFX uses 4 milligrams of the world's most clinically researched natural form of astaxanthin called Astareal.
1: Sherry Tarkos, pharmacist and author, is with us here on the program. Sherry, we learned today that astaxanthin is 6,000 times more powerful by this one measurement of antioxidant activity when compared to vitamin C. This AstaFX has so much power. Purity has something like 100 plus unsolicited testimonials on their website, and I found a couple that I especially enjoy. If I could read a couple of those, I think this is very interesting, if it's okay with you.
0: Sure, I think it's great to share feedback from people that are really taking the product.
1: Yeah, here's one from Ava in Texas. She gives AstaFX 5 stars, and she writes, quote, "After taking AstaFX, my son was visiting us and said, 'Mom, you look youthful. I'm a Purity Products customer for the last 3 years and will never go back.'" That's from Ava. Here's one from Nina in Ottawa, Ontario. She's in the age group 45 to 54, gives it another 5-star review. She says this, quote, "Since taking AstaFX, I've felt so much better. My energy level, I would say, has gone from a 3 to a 10. And how about that? She says, "So I feel energized whenever taking. My husband even noticed I no longer complain about housework. Well, I've talked about this amazing product to all my family and friends. I'm sure they see how well I look because I feel great from the inside out. I've even noticed my skin appears healthier, too. I feel like a fountain of youth." Now, that's pretty good stuff from actual customers who've been trying AstaFX. And, Sherry, you mentioned before we started the show,

0: Joe, you've been taking this product for yourself, and I know, knowing you for some time, it's worked very well for you, hasn't it?
1: It has. You know, I've been taking it for about 2 years now, mm-hmm. and people are often surprised to hear that I'm 50. They tell me that I look more like I'm 35, which is nice to hear.
0: Yep. Mm-hmm.
1: I do eat healthy, and I exercise regularly, but I'm also a strong believer in the benefits of taking research-based supplements. And I take AstaFX every day to stay strong, healthy, to keep my energy levels up, and for my skin, I mean, I want to do everything I can to stay youthful and to keep my body sharp and also to prevent some of those issues that can arise as we age.
0: 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We'll give you the number and the special offer again at the end of the show in a few minutes, but lots to cover today. We'll get back to it here with Sherry Torkos. She's an author and pharmacist, and always great to have you on the show. Such great information, Sherry. Can you share with us a quick study or two to sort of back this up, highlight the science behind the elite astaxanthin that's found in AstaFX? Because I know there are, what, dozens and dozens of studies. Maybe you can pull out and highlight a couple of your favorites.
1: Yeah, for sure. So Dr. Mark Miller, he's a PhD, a biomedical researcher, he explains it well, and he's talking here about how free radicals compromise and undermine function and cellular performance in the body. He says astaxanthin is simply superb at negating this, as evidenced by clinical trials showing improved performance and accelerated recovery. In fact, research published in the Journal of Medicine and Science in Sports and Exercise found that those who took 4 milligrams of astaxanthin daily over 28 days scored better cycling times with greater output than those who did not take it. So they biked faster. Mm-hmm. I mean, remember this. Astaxanthin is one of the few fat-soluble antioxidants that can actually neutralize free radicals even at the site of the mitochondrial membrane. It's like cellular body armor protecting your cells, your joints, blood vessels, brain, heart, and organs on many levels. So listen to this, Mark. Mm-hmm. There are 14 clinical studies on astaxanthin for brain health, 7 studies on skin health, 14 studies on eye health, including research for depth perception and focus, 6 studies showing astaxanthin supports cardio function, 42 studies on healthy aging and cellular health. I mean, there's a ton of research on human performance, too, showing benefits for energy, stamina, and endurance. I mean, this AstaFX, it's incredibly powerful and versatile. It helps you stay in the game of life, stay energized, active, alert, healthy, and even stronger.
0: That is impressive on so many levels. So much great information there. And I know this astaxanthin has about a dozen patents, too. I'm looking here. I see there's a patent for promoting eye health and reducing eye fatigue. There's a patent for inhibiting the expression of cytokines in cells, and a patent, get this, on composition for body fat reduction. There's one for improving muscle atrophy in older adults. Sherry, I like to be a little bit of a skeptic here. How can this one simple nutrient magically do all of this? How can this Asta FX give us so many benefits? I mean, really?
1: Yeah, I know. It sounds amazing, too good to be true, but it really is true. Many of the studies that I'm referencing here, they're available on PubMed. These are reputable clinical studies conducted by leading researchers around the world that really back the benefits of astaxanthin. By the way, muscle output is better with astaxanthin, too. And this comes from astaxanthin research published in the International Journal of Sports Nutrition, November 2011. This was another study done with cyclists. They took 4 milligrams of astaxanthin. It was a small study, but very positive, showing that cyclists improved their trial time by 2 minutes in a 20-kilometer bike race. I mean, that's a meaningful improvement in a race like this. And the researchers said that they also burned fat more efficiently, which makes sense. Based on this research, Purity can actually make the claim that Asta FX will promote and improve power output in your muscles. I mean, I tell people Asta FX in, strength and power out. It's transformative if you like energy. And this was found in other studies too, like one that looked at hand grip strength.
0: Oh, so much great information. If you're just tuning in, we're talking with pharmacist and author Sherry Tarkos here. I'm your host, Mark Larson. Now, in this hand grip study that you mentioned, I understand this involved, a 12-milligram dose? And they saw a 93% boost in hand strength in people who struggled with, a tennis elbow. Now, that's a big deal. But our listeners might be saying, maybe I don't play tennis. What about me? What does it mean for me, right?
1: Right. So think about this. A 93% increase in a person who has some repetitive stress in their elbow, it's an almost doubling in hand strength. So just think about all the things that you do in your daily life, picking up groceries, your kids, your grandkids, gripping the steering wheel of a car, playing golf or tennis, gardening or riding a bike. A doubling of grip strength makes a big difference. I mean, when you take astaxanthin, you get stronger, you feel stronger, you have more energy, endurance. If you play sports, you play stronger. So to me, it's really quite extraordinary.
0: That's great information, too. Now, Sherry, I want to share a couple more testimonials that caught my attention out of so many right there on the Purity website. Again, these are unsolicited. These are from real people. Here's one from Rick. He's a male, age 55 to 64, lives in Naples, Florida. He writes this: "What a great product Asta FX has been for me. After starting taking Asta FX, my workout and strength has increased as if I were in my 20s again. And I've only been on Asta FX for 2 months now. Can't wait to see the long-term effect. I look forward to taking Asta FX every morning for my afternoon workouts. I'll be taking this product for a long time." Here's Dee Dee. She's a female, age 45 to 54. She lives in Laurel Park, North Carolina. She writes this, quote, "I've been using Asta FX for a month now. I can see the difference in my energy level. I now have more energy, feel better since taking this product. I can actually see a difference in my skin as well. I'm a smoker who has smoking lines around my mouth, but the lines have diminished about 50%. Overall, I am so thrilled with my energy level. I love this product." Just a couple of samples from the real people who have responded on Purity's website. And Sherry, I'm looking at the list of patents again on this astaxanthin compound. This is where the science, the research backs up what we're talking about. This is just flat out amazing. And now, Sherry, a lot of people out there are going to think what I'm going to say here sounds a little bit odd. But you said before the show, this supplement may even help people drive a car better or use the computer more comfortably. I mean, come on, how does this happen?
1: It does sound funny, but AstaFX may actually help in these areas too. And here's why. One of the interesting things about astaxanthin is that it's a relative of vitamin A. And we know that vitamin A is good for our eyes, good for vision. Astaxanthin is too. Astaxanthin has actually been shown to fight oxidation in eye tissue. Scientists did a study where they found a 46% improvement in a measurement called depth perception. Now, depth perception, that's our ability to determine distances between objects, or basically to see in three dimensions. And researchers, they studied a handball team, specifically looking at how quickly they could change focus. Mm-hmm. And guess what? The handball team that was supplementing with astaxanthin, they were able to improve their accuracy and improve their performance in the depth perception test. Other research has also shown that astaxanthin helps reduce eye fatigue. And, when you're on a computer, that's a big deal. Everyone's on computers these days and for long periods of time, and it's hard on our eyes. And we know that if you're driving a car and it's late at night and your reaction time is slow, that's not good. Astaxanthin actually helps the eyes focus and refocus. Dr. Hecht, PhD, one of the leading researchers at AstaReal, says that the product actually helps your eyes be more resilient. You see better with it. Your eyes are healthier. I mean, who doesn't love those benefits?
0: Again, we're talking with pharmacist and health author Sherry Tarkos about our free bottle offer from Purity Products, talking about AstaFX. So much ground to cover. Sherry, I want to get back to the skin benefits and this issue of wrinkle reduction. Not as a cream or as a lotion, but as a capsule. You take it orally. This patent also covers this. You say this ingredient is proven to reduce wrinkles, and not just by a little. We're talking a dramatic amount. What's going on with this?
1: Yeah, I know. It's fascinating. A huge benefit. People want to look younger. I know I do. And I've noticed significant benefits since I've started taking it. But it's the science here that really shines. The whole concept of taking oral supplements to improve skin health. Relatively new concept here in North America, but in Japan, this is mainstream. Astaxanthin is already one of, if not the most successful ingredients in a new class of products called cosmeceuticals, or supplements that you take orally to enhance the cosmetic appearance of your skin. So listen to this. In one study, they gave 4 milligrams of astaxanthin, which, by the way, is the actual amount you get in Purity's AstaFX, and the skin benefits were dramatic. Within 6 weeks, every single person in the treatment group, 100% of participants in the study, reported that their skin had improved significantly. Everybody got results. Fine lines, hydration, elasticity, all improved. Listen to this. The participants experienced about 50% improvement in dryness, moisture, roughness, elasticity, fine lines, wrinkles, even age spots were significantly diminished. And this is literally in line with the best, the highest quality, and the most expensive topical products, the lotions and potions that we put on our skin. And again, AstaFX, it's exclusive to Purity Products.
0: 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By the way, limit one free offer per household, please. Now, Sherry, for people who are just tuning in, one of the many highlights we covered earlier on today's program is just how revolutionary this special Purity Astaxanthin is for redefining aging skin. And astaxanthin works its magic inside the body in areas like endurance, stamina, energy. These are so many of the inside-out benefits that people will feel. And in fact, what will they feel when they start taking AstaFX?
1: So the reason you need to give this a try is because the benefits are real. The science is very compelling. Over 60 clinical studies and patents. I mean, the product is impressive and it really works. This is a product where you will actually see and feel the benefits after taking it a month or so. The cosmetic benefits for your skin, we just mentioned a minute ago, really incredible. I've been taking it myself and I see a huge difference. Others have noticed too. People are always saying to me, you know, what do you use on your skin? What are you taking? And, you know, I tell people what you put into your body is just as important, if not more so, than what you apply to your skin. And think about the vision benefits, really unmatched by any other nutrient or supplement out there. It targets tired eyes, eye strain, and it helps improve eye focus and depth perception. It's great for circulation, energy, muscle strength, and endurance. You can literally boost your strength. As we age, this is crucial. It helps you enjoy life and stay in the game. And it can even help with recovery after exercise. Next, astaxanthin has the ability to fight fatigue and support mitochondrial function. So that means cellular energy and ATP support.
0: Now, Sherry, didn't you mention before the show that astaxanthin has the ability to assist body burning fat for energy? I understand they're even looking at this as a weight loss and weight management ingredient. This is pretty fascinating in itself. Talk about what we're seeing in some of these initial studies on dieters.
1: Sure. You know, research has shown that astaxanthin can actually help promote and enhance fat metabolism. That's one of its unique benefits. It can actually help your cells burn fat more efficiently. Researchers did an 8-week study where they gave a group of middle-aged women 12 milligrams of astaxanthin. They had them do a little exercise, and these women experienced a reduction in body weight, and it was almost all fat, which is fantastic. Now, I don't want anybody to misunderstand here. It's not a magic weight loss pill by any means, but certainly this early research suggests that this can be a useful tool in addition to exercise to help you burn a little extra weight.
0: Now, Sherry, just a few moments left before we wrap up the program. I want to take a quick step back for a moment. I know we have this great free bottle offer today. We're talking AstaFX from Purity Products, and we'll get to that offer as we wrap up the program. Free bottle of AstaFX for all of our listeners. Again, it promotes healthy vision, skin, muscle, fights wrinkles like no other. And most of us have just never heard about all of this until today. So tell our listeners again how astaxanthin compares to other antioxidants or phytonutrients that are out there on the market right now, because this is truly unique, isn't it?
1: Well, you know, from an antioxidant perspective, the healthy aging perspective, astaxanthin is up to 6,000 times more potent than vitamin C in its singlet oxygen-quenching capacity. That should be enough to get everybody excited. There's really, you know, something in this for everybody. With AstaFX from Purity here, you get to see the amazing power of astaxanthin for yourself. It's the king of the carotenoids, and very few people are aware of its benefits. And I think millions are missing out on it because they just aren't aware of this incredible evidence-based nutraceutical.
0: And I know it may sound too good to be true for some people, Sherry. What do you say to any skeptics saying, come on, does it really do all of this?
1: Well, I'm a pharmacist, and in my training as a pharmacist, I'm trained to look at the science and to see what the science says. And the science on astaxanthin is very clear, backed by over 60 clinical studies, and many of these studies are accessible on PubMed, so you can check them out yourself. But the key takeaway is this. The benefits are real, the cosmetic benefits, the endurance benefits, the strength benefits, the vision benefits, circulation, cardio, the product really works. I mean, the science is so strong. I see the difference in how it makes my skin look and how I feel. I feel stronger, healthier, and I encourage folks to give this a try. With this free bottle offer from Purity, there's nothing to lose and so much to gain.
0: Such great information, wonderful show, and always good to talk with you, Sherry. Thank you so much for joining us today.
1: Thank you.
0: Sherry Tarkos, who's an author, she's a practicing pharmacist. 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
1: Hey guys, welcome to the show. I'm Dr. TJ. With me, as always, is Aaron.
2: Hi.
1: On the ball, Aaron, always saying hi. Yep. So talkative. So talkative. Today we got a really good show. Today we're going to talk about thyroid medication. We're actually going to talk about the pros and cons. We're going to talk about, you know, why thyroid medication is many, many times necessary. And then we're also going to talk about three reasons why, if we get to three, some reasons, or maybe four or five, some reasons why your thyroid medication may not be working. So we talk a lot on the show about thyroid, and you know, we've prefaced several of our thyroid shows like this. We talk about this a lot because this is what we get a lot of questions regarding.
2: Right.
1: And, you know, these are some of our more popular topics and podcasts. And so we, you know, give the people what they want, right?
2: Right.
1: So,
2: well, trying to answer questions, and, you know, your thyroid working properly affects so much in your body. So right. It is extremely important. And there are so many people who have thyroid issues, or have been told they have thyroid issues, or have been told they don't have thyroid issues and actually do.
1: Right.
2: So, I mean, there's just so many.
1: Or they've been told they need a medication. They absolutely don't want to take the medication. But then when we really get down to it, they actually need the medication, but no one can explain to them why. They just say, here, you have to take this.
2: Right.
1: And
2: or
1: no
2: they've
1: one
2: been on a medication
1: time.
2: For a long time and it's never done any good and they don't need the medication. I mean, there are just so many variances of how this can all go together. So it
1: right.
2: just, you know. We're going to try to break down thyroid medication today so we can kind of talk about, you know, the good parts about it and, you know, some things to be cognizant of was, you know, if you do end up taking it.
1: Right. So we talk a lot on this show about, you know, natural ways of doing things. I mean, that's the Institute of Natural Health. We're trying to do this stuff without medications whenever necessary.
2: Possible.
1: Or whenever possible, rather. And so, you know, one of the big things with using pharmaceuticals, you know, we talk about them, why they're, you know, often misused, but when they're necessary, I don't have any issues with them if they meet some very specific criteria. Things like, does the medication actually work? That's a big one. Does it do more good than it does harm? In the long run, that is very critical. And third, are there no other non-drug alternatives out there to try?
2: That have the same effect.
1: Right, that has the same effect. That's exactly right.
2: There are, you know, our entire clinic is built on the fact that we want to make people as healthy as possible. So we are not going to give someone, you know, a pharmaceutical medication if it's not going to do them good over a long period of time, you know, it will do, you know, more long-term damage than it will, you know, with them not being on the medication. But on top of that, I think it's important to point out that we're also not going to stick with only natural treatments when what actually is going to help you is a medication. And
1: right.
2: There are times when that's necessary. And I think that's what really sets, you know, our clinic apart. And that's where I really saw a need for, you know, from the general public, because, you know, going through these issues myself, I'm like, I don't feel like I should be the one who has to choose whether I go to conventional medicine and get a pharmaceutical or I go alternative medicine and then I don't have that, you know, the ability to, you know, get a prescription.
1: Right.
2: I just want whatever works. I mean, and if that's natural, great. If it's not natural, then just fix me. You know,
1: she's been on this roller coaster, ladies and gentlemen, if you couldn't tell.
2: Right. And I think so many people are on, you know, I mean, are in the same boat where they're all for whatever's natural if it's going to actually fix them. But we also don't want to stay feeling miserable. Right.
1: Right.
2: So, I mean, the bottom line is that there are times when a thyroid medication is going to be necessary.
1: Right. And thyroid meds, for the most part, meet the criteria that are really critical to whether or not we'll actually use the medication and prescribe it at the Institute. I mean, that's just one of those things. I mean, if your TSH, your thyroid stimulating hormone, is elevated, it's screaming that your body is not producing enough thyroid hormone to meet the needs that your body is. And I say producing. It could be a conversion issue. There are lots of reasons for this, but if it's really elevated, there's a reason, and this thing needs to be calmed down because that's your body's overworking at something that it doesn't need to overwork for. And it can, you sometimes need a crutch, right? So it's thyroid hormone. We've talked about it before. It's very important for proper functioning of the body. It regulates basically all of your metabolism. And I mean, the benefits of replacing thyroid hormone far, far, far, far outweigh any potential side effects of the medication itself, right? Every cell in the body has a receptor for thyroid hormone. It's responsible for very basic, fundamental aspects of our body's physiology. That's what it does. It helps set our basal metabolic rate. If your metabolism is off, your thyroid hormone is off. If your thyroid hormone is off, your metabolism is off. It works both ways. This is a two-way street here. Go ahead.
2: Oh, I'm sorry. Well, I just want to, you had said before that thyroid hormone's so important, you know, that the, you know, we want it to be functioning properly. And so that the benefits of medication far outweigh the potential side effects.
1: Right.
2: I just want to expand on that because that doesn't mean, you know, I don't want people hearing this to be like, oh, okay, so I am supposed to be on a thyroid hormone? Possibly. And a lot of times the answer is yes in the short term.
1: Yeah, if it's actually a thyroid issue, because many times it's not the thyroid.
2: And so it's not that, you know, again, it's not that we're saying yes, thyroid medication or no thyroid medication, because it totally depends on the person. And very rarely when someone needs thyroid medication, that can't be the end of the road.
1: Right.
2: I mean, that's never, I mean,
1: your body should be able to make it.
2: Right.
1: Let's give you this in the meantime until your body's able to make it. It's like training
2: and
1: wheels.
2: And then let's fix it.
1: Right. Yeah, you're teaching your kid to ride a bicycle. You don't throw them on two wheels all at once and say, here you go and good luck, you know, and they break their arm 16 times trying to learn how to ride a bicycle. They're going to quit trying to ride the bicycle. You put the training wheels on there so their body's able to stay upright until their nervous system and the rest of them gets it all together to where you can take those training wheels off and they can actually ride that bike on their own.
2: Right.
1: That's what thyroid medication does for the thyroid. It's training wheels for you to get your body in balance, get your body fixed. So then when we decide, okay, well, it's, you know, we think your thyroid's functioning the way it's supposed to. Your labs indicate this and your symptomatology is this and you're telling us these things. And then we can take those training wheels off and guess what? Your thyroid's working again, just like it's supposed to.
2: But that only works when you've got someone on your team, when you're figuring out what the problems are. Because it's right. Generally...
1: If your doctor's blaming everything that you have on the fact that you have a thyroid problem, you're in the wrong office.
2: Right.
1: Run. Go somewhere else where they're not saying, oh, well, it's just your thyroid.
2: Because they're basically putting training wheels on you and then just saying, okay, go through life. I mean, that's, you know, you're not...
1: And they're putting you in the box. We've talked on this show over and over again. Doctors like to put people in boxes. If you go to a doctor and they put you in the thyroid box or the depression box, they're going to try to blame everything that goes wrong with you on the fact that you have a thyroid issue or depression or whatever other condition they've put you, whatever box they've put you in associated with that. And there are so many symptoms associated with thyroid dysfunction that they can fit dang near anything. Until you actually have a heart attack, they're going to basically put everything into, well, it's just your thyroid, and then you have a heart attack that could have been prevented because it was all these other things. It really wasn't the thyroid, but they're just saying, oh, no, it's just your thyroid. It's just your thyroid. I mean, that's right. A sort of example.
2: So let's increase your medication, yeah. Or let's, you know, switch your medication.

0: communication, or, I mean, that's all it is.
1: Right. It's just a back and it's just
0: and that's where people get so frustrated, and that's why so many people end up in our office, and they're just, you know, like we said before, they're saying, why didn't anyone ever tell me this?
1: Right.
0: You know, why have I gone years feeling miserable, right, and no one even acted like there was any sort of way to fix it?
1: And the explanation is literally 5 minutes in a drawing, and then, you know, about 4 minutes and 50 seconds through the drawing, you hear this knock, this. And what that is their jaw hitting the floor or the table saying, how come no one bothered to tell me this? This is so simple, yet no one explains it like this. I'm like, well, yes, I'm sorry, but that's how simple it really truly can be. Now the physiologic complexes are much more complex than that. The physiologic processes are very complex in what's going on, but it can be explained very simply and very easy for anyone to understand. And that's what's frustrating about it too, for me, is that so many people are just getting all this misinformation. But anyway, like we were saying, every receptor has in the body has a, or every cell in the body has a receptor for thyroid hormone. And that basically controls your metabolic rate. And so we've got to keep that under control. So when thyroid hormones are low, we have an entire long list of things that can go wrong when we have to, you know, when we're dealing with this. So there's this whole list of symptoms that happen. So we've got to take a break. And when we come back from that, we're going to get into, you know, things that can go wrong when thyroid hormones are low. You're listening to Wellness One.

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6: Hey, and welcome back to the show, everyone. If you're just tuning in today, we're talking about thyroid medication. We're talking about kind of pros and cons of thyroid medication. We're kind of going through the pros of why thyroid medication may be necessary and how it can serve a very useful purpose. And right before the break, we were talking about I said that there's a lot of things that can go wrong when your thyroid hormones are low. And so using a thyroid medication can help to reverse some of this stuff in the short term until someone like us is actually able to get your whole system restarted and turned around and going back in the right direction, to get you functioning the way that you're supposed to be and getting all your systems operating at optimal levels. So some of the things that can go wrong when your thyroid hormones are low is like decreased energy production, right? Metabolism is down, so you're not able to make energy, so you're going to be tired. Bone quality suffers, so you can have an increase in the number of fractures that you have because your bone quality goes down. Cholesterol goes up. That's a big one. If a woman comes in and their primary complaint is that their cholesterol is high, one of the first things I'm going right after is, what's your thyroid function? My guess is that no one ever checked, or I don't have to worry about it because they say, oh, well, I take thyroid meds. I take levothyroxine, or I take Synthroid or something. That's almost without fail. Phase two detoxification is another one that gets messed up. It's how your liver, so there's different phases of detoxification with your liver. And phase two can really get messed up when thyroid hormones aren't working well. Your blood sugar can be out of balance. We've talked about that before on this show. When blood sugar gets out of balance, your adrenal glands don't work right, and your hormone production gets all out of whack. So that's a big one. You can form gallstones. That's a big one as well. Gaining weight, hair loss, dry skin. Those are common symptoms of people that have thyroid. They'll come in and be like, I need my thyroid checked. I'm gaining weight. I've gained 25 pounds in the last year. My hair's falling out in clumps, and my skin is dry and I'm cold. Those are really, you know, pathognomonic type of symptoms that people associate with low thyroid function. But these other things like elevated cholesterol and phase two liver detoxification being off, being anemic, that's another one that people don't really equate these, and a decreased production of stomach acid. I mean, there's just so many different things that can go wrong when thyroid hormones are low. And I think it's really important to know. Another one is that's huge, and this was a big chunk of shows. I forget how many shows we did on it, but is when thyroid function isn't right, fertility and infertility, infertility will rise, fertility problems, you know, start to happen, and your entire reproductive system can become dysfunctional. Not to mention the immune system just taking a massive hit when your thyroid's not functioning well. I mean, there are tons, but you guys, you know, if you're longtime listeners, you get it. If you're new to the show, go back and listen to some of the old shows, old podcasts.

0: Yes, and you'll hear us talking this sort of stuff in other shows. So, you know, if thyroid hormones are off, there's no possible way that you can be healthy. That's a fact. Cut and dried, you just can't be healthy. And we know that 90% of the population in the United States that has hypothyroidism actually has autoimmune thyroid. They have a Hashimoto's disease. We've talked about that before. It's basically where your body's, you know, for lack of a better term, just completely destroying your own thyroid. You're on full on attack of your own thyroid. And, you know, it's during this that your body actually is able less and less to produce the hormone. I mean, you know, imagine your thyroid's functioning at 100% and then it starts getting attacked and then it's functioning at 90% and your body's crying, hey, I need more thyroid hormone. And so then you attack your thyroid even more and it's down to 50% production and your body's still crying for more thyroid. And then it keeps accelerating until eventually your thyroid's basically given up because you've attacked it and made it completely dysfunctional. That's a big problem. It can be slowed down significantly and possibly even, you know, there's some people that believe that it can be reversed. You can definitely slow it down and get rid of symptomatology of low thyroid. I mean, Aaron's a walking example of that, slowed down, reversed and symptomatology can get better. I mean, I'm talking a lot, but this is the roller coaster that she was on for years.
1: Right. No, exactly. And I think that people need to know that there is hope out there and that it can, you know, it can get fixed and it can get turned around.
0: Right. So, like I said before, if your TSH is elevated, you know, this is basically your body crying and screaming that you need more thyroid hormone. It's not able to make enough on its own. So getting a little bit of help can be life-changing. It can give you some energy back and make you feel like, oh my gosh, I can actually function again. Holy cow. Now, you know, again, I'm not saying that every single person that has hypothyroidism needs a thyroid med. You know, if they've got symptoms of hypothyroidism, does not always mean that you need a thyroid medication. I mean, there are different levels of thyroid dysfunction. We've talked about, you know, there are patterns of this stuff happening. There are stresses that happen that can cause this. I mean, we did a whole show on adrenal stress and how it can affect the thyroid, making you feel like you have hypothyroid symptoms and your thyroid's actually functioning just fine. But you have all these symptoms based on the fact that your adrenal glands aren't working. So, you know, if your body's not able to convert thyroid hormone from the inactive form of T4 into the active form of T3, you know, or you have problems with these receptors, or if your pituitary is not functioning the way it's supposed to be, these are all things that can, you know, maybe be helped without needing a medication. But we also may need a little bit for a crutch in the meantime, right? When the issue isn't with the thyroid gland itself, it becomes not a problem with your thyroid to be able to manufacture the thyroid hormone. It's more of a, hey, what's going on to cause this issue? How can I go find the actual root of the problem and fix that? Right? That's how we can get around this. So, you know, there are a lot of people in the natural healthcare world that are just adamantly and vehemently opposed to using medications at any point in time. And I cannot express how I'm not a fan of that. I think it's kind of a foolish approach to this. And I think that because there are just easier ways to go about doing things. I mean,
1: this isn't going to be
0: a bad approach.
1: Generally, a long-term solution. It's not going to be, you know, there are times when it could be. There is absolutely nothing else that can be done. That generally isn't the case. And I think our whole role here is to make it clear that it should be used, if it's used at all, as a crutch. And we're also not talking here about, you know, any specific medication. We're going to do a whole separate show on trying to choose what medication is appropriate.
0: Right.
1: And, you know, so while we're talking about, you know, some sort of prescription for, you know, a thyroid medication, we're not necessarily talking about levothyroxine.
0: Right.
1: And I think a lot of people, that's the only one they think of.
0: It's the only one they know.
1: Right. And so, you know, that is rarely going to be

0: even a crutch that's used. But
1: I've thrown, we know that people don't know it because I've thrown words out there rattling off names of thyroid meds, and we get questions of, what did you say that this was? I'm not sure. And I mean, I know what they're talking about, but that there are a lot of meds out there that are available for thyroid health, and people just don't even know that they exist.
0: Right. And I think bigger than that, you know, not just there are other thyroid medications. Like I said, we're going to go over that in a different show.
1: Right.
0: But that they're not across the board horrible, especially in the short term. You may need that to get you over the hump, but that should never be the end of the road.
1: Right.
0: You need to keep looking and find out what else is going on.
1: If your blood pressure is 250 over 100, you need a blood pressure medication like now. And then somebody needs to figure out, why is your blood pressure so stinking high?
0: Right.
1: And then fix that.
0: Right.
1: But you got to bring it down, because if you don't, you're going to have a stroke.
0: And that's why I think a clinic like ours is so important. And like I mentioned before, that is why, you know, we started this clinic in the first place, is that you shouldn't have to choose one or the other. You shouldn't have to choose going to a doctor and just getting a medication, or going to someone outside of conventional medicine and not having the option.
1: Right.
0: So, I mean, you have to be able to go to someone. It's just common sense that knows both sides of the fence and gives you what is going to be best for your body and is actually going to make you the healthiest.
1: Right. And having every person in the clinic understand that there are two sides of the fence, and being able to explain to you both sides of the fence.
0: Right.
1: I mean, if you go somewhere and they can't explain to you that, you know, how this medication or that medication works, that's an issue. Because right. You should be able to, your functional medicine practitioner should be able to do that. I mean, there's stuff out there that's taught. There are courses that teach you this sort of stuff.
0: Right.
1: I mean, if they're not able to do that, or they, you know,
0: they're not qualified to be giving you an opinion.
1: Yeah. They're talking circles around you and making you feel good, but then, you know, pumping you up and giving you excitement and hope, but then not really following through with like the actual physiology of what's truly going on. That's a problem.
0: Right. And we
1: see it.
0: Oh, we see it all the time. And our whole philosophy for, you know, healthcare in general is that we want to use whatever works the best and causes the least amount of harm.
1: Right.
0: Right? It's got to be that balance. You have to have that. And I mean, we've talked about this many times on the show. Usually it's not a prescription medication that fits the bill.
1: Right. Rarely.
0: It's just not.
1: But sometimes,
0: especially in the short term, that's what is needed. And if that's what's needed, well, it's a good thing we've got that option.
1: Right. And that's the beautiful thing. When you have the option to be able to do it, it's comforting. It's comforting as a clinician, because you can explain to your patients why this is important. Because patients come in and they're, you know, adamant, I don't want a medication. And then if we're able to sit down and explain to them, look, I understand that you don't want a medication, and I don't want you to have to be on a medication. I don't think that they're always necessary. But in this particular case, with what you have going on and what you're presenting with, this medication is going to be extremely important to give us the foundation, the stepping stones, where we can actually progress you forward in your health.
0: Right. It's a part of a larger strategy.
1: Yes. We agree. You've got to work on all these other components. But to be able to work on all these other components, we have to deal with this big thing right now. And if we can get that under control, that allows us to do all of these other things.
0: Right.
1: And that's how we get a person well quickly.
0: Yes.
1: So, all right, we got to take another break. When we come back, we're actually going to dive into reasons why your thyroid medication may not be working. You're listening to Wellness One.
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0: This is Wellness One.
1: And welcome back to the show, everyone. Today we have been talking about thyroid medication, why it may be necessary, and now we're getting into, and we're going to talk about, you know, reasons why your thyroid medication may not be working. And we've talked on the show before when we talk about thyroid, you know, at the Institute of Natural Health, we will prescribe thyroid medications if necessary. It does happen from time to time. But we've also talked about how, you know, natural practitioners, that, you know, may not have the ability to prescribe medications based on their practice limitations or whatever, they will tend to throw iodine at all thyroid problems. And so they're like, oh, thyroid's dysfunctional, you have an iodine deficiency. That's really not necessarily the case either, especially what we found in our practice is it's not always that either. Now, iodine's extremely important for the thyroid, do not get me wrong. I'm not saying that's not important, but super high doses of iodine aren't necessarily the answer either. So, you know, if we really get down to it, the ultimate effect, if you will, of hypothyroidism, whether you're dealing with an iodine deficiency or if you're dealing with autoimmunity, hypothyroidism, again, 90% of hypothyroidism is autoimmune hypothyroid. The ultimate effect is decreasing the amount of thyroid hormone available to the body. So conventionally, the conventional medicine approach is just replace the hormones with, for the most part, synthetic forms. The biggest thyroid prescription medication out there is levothyroxine or Synthroid. It's same exact thing, right? Very rarely are they using any kind of bioidentical or natural, rather, form of thyroid hormone. So when you look at that, when you've given someone that medication, on the surface, it seems like it's, you know, a common sense approach, right?
2: They don't have enough hormones, you give them more.
1: That's exactly right. If you don't have enough, give them more. But it's really not that simple. So if we use a different example to explain this, it can sometimes come through a little easier. Conventional medicine the conventional approach misses the boat because they ignore the underlying cause of the problem. Right. They're not even getting down to what's really the issue.
2: Right. Which is so often what we talk about with conventional medicine, but it's really clear when we're talking about the thyroid.
1: Right. So it's kind of like we've used this analogy on here before. It's kind of like taking Advil when you have a rock in your shoe. Right. So you have a rock in a shoe. It causes a lot of pain. The Advil is a pain medication. It may get rid of the pain. It may, you know,
2: or
1: may
2: dull
1: only
2: it
1: dull
2: for
1: it
2: a while. Yeah.
1: But ultimately, the only thing that you're going to do to make that better is to take the rock out of your shoe. The Advil's not really going to be the answer, right? The pain medication isn't the answer. So just take the pebble out, take the rock out.
2: Right. And conventional medicine doesn't do that. They
1: not
2: just put a Band-Aid on it. They
1: right.
2: just give you the Advil and say, oh, you've got pain. Let's get rid of the pain. Instead of saying, wait, why do you have the pain? Oh, there's a rock in your shoe. Maybe we should actually remove it.
1: Right.
2: They don't even look.
1: No.
2: They're just like, oh, pain means pain medication.
1: Right.
2: And thyroid problem, you know, I mean, hypothyroid symptoms, whatever it happens to be, means need a thyroid medication.
1: Right. If you have a plant growing in your house and the leaves are turning brown, what do? You don't paint the leaves green. That's not going to help. You water the soil, right? You put nutrients in the soil. And so that's what really matters. You change the environment, you help that plant be healthier from the inside out.
2: Right, and it makes so much sense in all these other contexts, but it's funny how we lose that when we're talking about our health. Because with all of the programming we get, you know, what we hear from medical doctors in general and the, you know, commercials that we see on TV, there's so many things coming at us that basically says, you know, hey, this is what you need, pill for a problem, you know, right? There's something that's out there that's going to fix it, but it's not fixing anything.
1: Right.

0: it's the magic bullet approach to medicine. And, you know, that may have been effective back in the early 1900s when, you know, your leading causes of death were infection. An antibiotic is going to kill the infection. That's what you're trying to do. But we're dealing with very complex chronic diseases on multiple diseases at a time. Very rarely does a person just have one thing wrong. If you only have one thing wrong, it's because you broke your arm. It's the one thing that's wrong that you need fixed. If you're really getting into the metabolism and the metabolic system of a person that is, you know, complaining of a chronic issue, they have multiple things going on, and one little thing isn't going to fix multiple things. You're going to have this much bigger approach to that.
1: Right. And it certainly makes sense why people hang on to that, because wouldn't that be great if it was that simple that, like, you know, hey, you have this problem, take a pill every day. Or, you know, or use this cream or whatever it is, absolutely nothing bad will happen. Your life will just get better.
0: Right.
1: You know, your problem will just get fixed. I mean, of course, that would be wonderful, but it not only is that not what happens, but I mean, really, I think when you hear that, you realize, okay, that also doesn't make sense, right? I mean, it just doesn't.
0: No.
1: And I mean, it is, and so it's the approach for people who don't want to actually take responsibility. And they want to just keep going on, you know, and they want to have this story to fall back on of why their life isn't going the way that they want, you know, why they aren't as healthy as they could be.
0: Right.
1: But for those of you out there who are like, no, I don't actually want to feel this way, there is a better way to do it.
0: Right. So another issue is with the whole autoimmune component that is with hypothyroidism, and your immune system dysregulates basically. When that happens, this is because of inflammation, and this chronic inflammatory response causes your body to attack itself, right? And it does so by using cytokines, and we've talked about this on other shows, so you can go back and check that information out. But when your immune system is attacking yourself in an autoimmune condition, that increases the inflammatory response and increases inflammation. So, you know, reasons why your thyroid medication isn't working. Number one, inflammation suppresses the hypothalamus pituitary thyroid axis. So we've talked about the hypothalamus pituitary adrenal axis. That's the HPA axis. There's also an HPT axis, the hypothalamus pituitary thyroid axis. So if you increase the levels of tumor necrosis factor alpha, for instance, which is an inflammatory cytokine, you drop levels in the blood of TSH, T3, free, T4 free, and thyroid releasing hormone for 5 days from if you inject that one time. And that's what research shows. One little injection of this inflammatory thing affects the thyroid for 5 days. So think about that. For those of you out there who have an autoimmune condition, we've got chronic inflammation going on, and you want things to be fixed overnight. For every day that you've had, I'm going to take it from one injection to a whole day. For every day you've had the issue, it's going to take 5 days to get the inflammation to go away. And it's not until we get the inflammation to go away that we're actually going to be able to turn this boat around and help you heal and repair. This is a long process. It's not an overnight fix, right? That's just how it is. So that's a big, big thing is, you know, inflammation suppressing this hypothalamus pituitary thyroid axis. Right? It's extremely important. Thyroid medication can help. Thyroid medication increases the levels of T4, but it doesn't affect the other things that go on when you suppress the hypothalamus pituitary thyroid or the HPT axis, right? So the med may not be, you may be taking the medication, but it's not working. This is one of the reasons why your thyroid medication may not be working. Right there. Inflammation, you're not able to fix or turn that ship around, right? Very, very important to understand if you're inflamed and making sure that you run appropriate testing to find out, am I inflamed, right? This isn't just just look at someone and find out if they're inflamed. It doesn't work like that. You've got to look at all kinds of inflammatory markers and figure out what in the world is going on inside your system so we can best address that, right? Number two is the inflammation decreases the number and the sensitivity of your thyroid hormone receptors. We've talked about this as well, the thyroid receptors. So these are the things on your cells that actually are, you know, your thyroid hormone binds to exert the metabolic effects on that cell. You can have problems with this as well. And we got to take a quick break. When we come back, we're going to talk a little

little bit more about the sensitivity of these thyroid hormone receptors and how inflammation can decrease the number and sensitivity of these receptors. You're listening to Wellness One.

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3: This is Wellness One.
4: And welcome back to the show. We have been talking about thyroid medications today. Pros and kind of cons of thyroid medications. And we've been talking, the last segment, we were talking about reasons why thyroid medication may not be working. And when we, right before the break, I said that, you know, this can be due to thyroid hormone receptor issues. If we don't have enough of them or they're not sensitive enough, we can have an issue. So if your body is stopping making receptors or is not making them, or they're not sensitive to the thyroid hormone itself, it literally doesn't matter how much thyroid medication you take. The meds aren't going to be effective because the cells won't be able to actually use it. You could take your entire bottle of thyroid meds and it's not going to do you a bit of good because your body can't actually use it because it can't bind to anything to get in. It's like, you know, your garage door opener is programmed to the wrong frequency. It doesn't matter how many times you touch it. You're not going to open the garage door, right? That's what's going on. And that garage door is the key. That's the receptor to allow you to get into the garage and park your vehicle and then close the garage door and be safe and sound inside your garage and do your thing. No, it's like your battery's dead in your garage door opener. And so you're not going to function, properly at all. So that's a very, very big deal. Another reason is that inflammation can decrease the conversion of T4 into T3. So the body has to be able to convert thyroid hormone into its active component, which is T3, right? That's the only way that it can be used. So a lot of your prescription medications out there are synthetic versions of T4. You know, if you're taking, you know, Synthroid or Levoxyl or Unithroid or whatever it is that's out there, and some of those you may have never even heard of before, if you give that to someone that's inflamed, it's not going to work because they can't actually convert it from T4 into T3. So makes no difference.
5: Right. And that's something that, you know, not based on inflammation, but based on, you know, just things that were going on in my own body. That was my issue. And so that's one of the reasons why, you know, when I did try levothyroxine, it was horrible.
4: Right.
5: It didn't do me any good. And
4: what was going on? We had gut dysfunction, right? We had, you know, celiac issues. We had an autoimmune thing. We had I mean, there's a lot of things that Aaron had going on that they didn't even look at. No one was paying attention to until she figured out there's a different way.
5: Right. And so if you can't convert it, and they just kept increasing the amount of medication that I was taking, and we could have continued to go up that hill. I mean, I could have continued to increase. It was never going to make a difference because it wasn't an issue. I mean, well, and I say that, and your numbers will go down. I mean, it will, you know, I mean, you give yourself enough T4, then, you know, your TSH will go down.
4: Right.
5: It'll, you know, you won't have to, you know, your thyroid stimulating hormone number will go down. And that's all, you know, conventional medical doctors are looking at anyway, right?
4: Right.
5: But it felt horrible. I mean, it was an awful feeling because I was jittery. Plus, I had brain fog and I was, you know, and tired at the same time. Like, it was an awful feeling. And so, plus gaining weight. I mean, we've talked about that before.

0: there are so many things that can go wrong when you're being, when you're taking any sort of medication that you don't actually need.
1: Right. Right. Yeah. Let's hear. Oh, you don't have this going on. Let's give you this medication.
0: Right.
1: I mean, or, what in the world?
0: That doesn't work. So let's increase it.
1: Yeah.
0: Let's increase it. Let's right. increase it. And right. it's like, it's at what point, you know, and the doctors never listened to me when I was saying, I don't feel good on this. Well, we haven't gotten it down low enough.
1: And yeah.
0: I'm like, but I feel a ton. Like all the things that you say are going to be getting better are actually getting worse. And it takes a long time to even realize that that's happening. And
1: right.
0: that's what's so hard is. It, you know, it was months and months down the line when I was like, God, I just feel horrible. And it wasn't actually till I got off of it that I thought,
1: right.
0: Okay, it really was the thyroid medication.
1: Right. For all of you old car guys out there listening, this is like, you know, stepping on the gas on a carbureted engine. This is like stepping on the gas to, you know, to get the engine to start, and then it didn't start. And so you just keep pumping that gas. The car's not going to start. Truck's not going to start. You've just flooded it, and then you got to wait. So the same thing happens with these medications in someone who can't convert this stuff. If you can't do it, this more and more isn't going to help. So when you don't convert, that's where people may do better with a natural form of medication. You know, this is where, you know, things like Armour Thyroid or Nature Throid can be much more beneficial because you're getting both T4 and T3 in the medication. So it can help your body actually function the way it's supposed to. I mean, you know, inflammation messes up thyroid metabolism. It just does. But there are a lot of other examples. I think these three are solid enough for you to get a grasp on, to understand, hey, you know what? There may be something else going on why this medication isn't working for me. There's a lot of ways out there that we can help. You just kind of got to know. So just to review a little bit for this show, I mean, we've given you the heavy hitting information. So now let's talk about, you know, review for a little bit, because this is a pretty intense topic and a pretty intense subject. So inflammation causes the hypothalamus pituitary axis, to be disrupted, right? It decreases the function of the thyroid hormone receptors, and it can decrease the conversion of T4 into T3, right? So with knowing that, thyroid medication increases levels of thyroid hormone in the blood. That's the only place that it increases them is in the blood, right? And when people are typically taking thyroid meds, they're only taking T4. Things like levothyroxine or Synthroid, that's typically just that is just T4, and that's typically what people are taking. So no matter how much we take, it's not going to restore the hypothalamus pituitary thyroid axis. It's not going to improve the function of the receptors, and it's not going to increase your body's ability to convert from T4 into T3. So we're fighting against ourselves. We're spitting in the wind because it's just not really helping. The only way to actually address the issue is to figure out what is actually going on in your body, what's causing your immune system to be dysregulated, and then figuring that out and then decreasing that so we can decrease that level of inflammation. Unfortunately, no one does this in conventional medicine. No one even bothers. And even in alternative fields and, you know, functional medicine, they're not doing this. I don't know if it's lack of understanding, if it's lack of training, but we see that it just gets missed time and time and time again.
0: It does frequently. And there are other, you know, there are certainly other doctors that are, you know, equipped to handle this.
1: Sure.
0: It's not, I mean, we're certainly
1: not, just
0: not
1: us.
0: Claiming we're the only ones, but it.
1: And I know it's true because I talked to some of my colleagues out there that do this, you know, in other places
0: in
1: the country.
0: And they're as frustrated as you are.
1: Yeah. They're like, golly, put me on your show, TJ. I'll tell you something. And, you know, that's. It's true. We all share similar stories and similar frustrations for those of us that are doing it.
0: So do the patients who come to each of these, you know, doctors.
1: Their patients, my patients, they all have the same complaints. So, you know, we talked a lot about medications today, and, you know, I just want to let you know that, you know, thyroid medication isn't always necessary and it isn't always useful, but it can be a very important piece of the puzzle for someone to return to wellness if we've got thyroid dysfunction going on, especially if we're dealing with Hashimoto's. We've got to figure out what's going on, especially if we're dealing with someone that has an extremely elevated level of TSH.
0: Right. And I want to throw that out there, too, because, I mean, we've talked about, and we're going to do a whole show on how to choose a medication, but I take Natrathroid every day, and yep. I have to. And I, for having Hashimoto's, I mean, so it's not that we're completely against medication. You need to make sure you have the right medication, and there's got to be a plan to figure out what else is going on, so you're taking as little bit as possible and hopefully getting off of it in the long term.
1: But it's one piece of the puzzle. That's it. It's one piece of the puzzle. And all by itself, it's not going to be what you need.
0: Right.
1: Everything around it has to be looked at, helped, treated, fixed, worked on. You just need the help. All right. So that's about all the time that we have for today's show. I hope you've enjoyed it. Again, we've had a good time presenting this information. I always like it when I can, you know, teach more. It's just a lot of fun. So if you want more information about us, you can visit our website, theinstituteofnaturalhealth.com. You can follow us on Facebook or Instagram. You can call us 314-293-8123. If you have questions or comments, email us, you know, do whatever you can. We're here to help. For Aaron, I'm Dr. TJ. This has been Wellness One. Thanks for listening.

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3: The first weekend of October is here, and the weather is just about perfect for this time of year. Sunshine in control all day long on this Saturday. 72 with comfortable humidity levels. Tonight, clear skies, 60s for evening plans, cool overnight, almost chilly, 53. And then on Sunday, sunny and nice, 78. 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
6: Good morning. Welcome to On the Money. I'm Bob Stockdale, Senior Vice President Investments at Stifel, along with Eric Robert, Director of Investments at Stifel. And we're glad to have you with us today. We've got, as usual, lots to cover, lots to go through. Always something happening, and a lot happening right now, especially given the fact that it is that dreaded month.
7: Yeah, it's September has a bit of a reputation around these parts. You know, many investors associate September and October with some of the most difficult market environments that we've experienced. Now, I think the financial crisis in particular anchored people to, I mean, there were just some really nasty times in September, October 2008. But, it, you know, you've seen that before. The stock Traders Almanac says the average return for September is the lowest out of the 12 months of the year.
6: Nobody has an answer why. Maybe there is none.
7: Yeah. And you kind of see this. This is all anecdotal information. But, right. You know, people go off for the summer, maybe not paying as much attention to their portfolios. Everything's just kind of working along. And then you get after Labor Day and it's time to pay attention again. And, you know, I don't know that that's a triggering event necessarily, but it seems to weigh on sentiment for a period of time.
6: That's as good a guess as any, I think.
7: Yeah, yeah.
6: But it is interesting.
7: I have more guesses. You want to do some more guesses? There's no evidence for them. But, no, we've got a lot to cover here today.
6: Yes, you know, we do.
7: You've got to get up to speed. If you're listening here and you have not been following what's going on with the U.S. Treasury, and their buybacks of long-dated Treasury bonds. I know it may not sound like a big deal, but it is moving markets, and it's intentionally doing so. Scott Bessent had some words for the media this week to give them some context on, you know, why they need to maybe ask better questions in some cases on these issues.
6: I want to listen to that, but I also want to let people lead them to understand how bonds work maybe a little better.
7: Yeah.
6: When, you know, I think they're more mysterious than even stocks are.
7: To some people, it's, you know, once it locks in for you, it just makes sense. And we swim in it all the time. So it doesn't really get past us. But there's a lot of people, I hear it all the time, I just don't understand bonds. Usually what that

0: tells me is if you know you don't understand bonds, but you think you understand stocks, mm-hmm. you may not understand stocks as well as you think you do. because it's really all getting to the same kind of math, just with different levers on the other side. But we can talk about that a little bit. Also, I don't know, do you hear that, Bob? Do you hear that sound?
1: No.
0: Because we're in the Fed's blackout period.
1: Blackout period.
0: It is the blackout period before the next FOMC announcement. That announcement is coming up on September 16th. So right around the corner here on Wednesday. And as of the airing of this show, probability markets, according to the CME Group's FedWatch tool, are suggesting a 62% probability that the Fed will hike rates a quarter point on Wednesday. I don't put too much weight in that, would be my guidance. These numbers have whipped around quite a bit over the last few weeks, and it just prior to the blackout period, we were at 50-50. It doesn't appear to have moved higher based on, well, it moved higher because of the jobs report. August's jobs report was released, yeah. and it was about three times expectations, which is a good thing, but it was one of those good news is bad news days in the market. So the jobs report comes out. It was a monster report, great gains across multiple sectors. But then the market went down, the stock market went down because the concern was, oh, wait, if the job market is doing well, does that mean it's more likely that the Fed is going to raise rates? I'm a little skeptical of that view, Bob, but what are your thoughts?
1: Yeah, you know, Eric, I'm with you 100% on that. I think there's too much going on to jump to anything that we think might happen. Those things aren't reliable anyway.
0: Yeah. Well, so, and while we may not be expecting much forward guidance from the Fed under new chair Kevin Warsh, one thing that I haven't heard anybody suggesting is going to change here is when the Fed is either hiking rates or cutting rates, they don't tend to do it once. And in the past, I don't recall Kevin Warsh speaking to this yet, but in the past, Fed policymakers generally have said, hey, we don't want to hike one time, realize, oh, maybe we went too far, and then they have to do a, yeah. a cut
1: because it makes you
0: 6 weeks later.
1: It makes you look really bad if you do that
0: yeah.
1: and do it badly.
0: Yeah. So, you know, everything we've been hearing from most Fed policymakers has been a wait-and-see approach on inflation data, on labor yeah. market data. Yep. In higher jobs reports, many policymakers have spoken about this. Higher jobs reports
1: Is that bad?
0: It's not a bad thing, right. objectively. And two, it's only an issue to the extent wages are feeding inflation. Well, wage growth has actually been decelerating, which is, in an inflationary picture, a good thing. Most of the increase in inflation we've seen in recent months has been a result of energy prices. And Kevin Warsh has spoken to that directly many times in recent months, just saying, hey, raising rates into an energy price shock is a classic textbook Fed error. They've done it before. Mm-hmm. They regretted it. And they don't seem prone to want to do it again. So
1: yeah, I think they're going to sit pat.
0: That's my sense. You know, we could be wrong. Prediction markets suggest it's better than even odds that they're going to raise rates a quarter percent. But I just am not convinced that's where we are based on everything we heard from Fed policymakers through last week before they entered the blackout period.
1: And they better not make us look bad.
0: Just listen. Yeah. Know who butters your bread, Fed. Okay. That's
1: yeah.
0: that's right here and on the money. We do want to talk a little bit about what Treasury Secretary Scott Bessent has been up to. Now, you may recall a few weeks ago, we updated you on a new Fed or new Treasury project, essentially, where they are trying to lower long-term bond yields as well as add liquidity to the bond market. And Bob, you mentioned explaining this a little bit. Why does it matter at all? Well, here's the deal. When the Fed issues treasury bonds, that's how we fund government financing, they issue them over different periods of time, 30-year bonds and 20-year bonds, 10-year bonds. The longer the term of the bond, meaning the more years it takes to mature, often those bonds become less liquid after they're sold initially. The reason why is very few people are looking for a 30-year bond that was issued 15 years ago. They would just buy a new 10-year issue or a new 20-year issue at current rates. And so that can create liquidity issues, especially for large financial institutions that hold these bonds on their balance sheets. Really, what the Treasury is doing here is they're not printing money. This isn't like quantitative easing like that.
1: Not even close.
0: They're saying we're going to take funds and buy back long-dated, previously issued treasuries, and then we will reissue that same amount of debt in a new maturity. That new maturity may be of a shorter duration, meaning a shorter term bond, 1 year, 2 year, 3 month, or whatever it is. It may be of an equal term bond, although that's not really the intent here, because the second order effect that the Treasury is trying to get here is by buying back large volumes of longer term bonds while you are selling an equally large value of shorter term bonds, it has the ability to marginally bring down the yield or the interest rate that's expected for those longer term securities. And that's important to this administration and to the economy overall. Driving down longer term yields means lower mortgage rates, lower auto loans, sure, lower financing for the government debt. Those are all things that everyone benefits from. So the Treasury has always done this. The question is to what order of magnitude. So up until a few weeks ago, the Treasury was on average doing about $2 billion worth of buybacks and reissuance of longer dated treasuries to shorter dated treasuries. And then Treasury Secretary Scott Bessent announced several weeks ago that they would be doubling the amount of long-term bonds they're buying back from $2 to $4 billion. Well, this week we learned it's gotten a little bit more. Now they've gone from 2 to 4 initially, now from $4 to $6 billion as of this week. And many bond traders are suggesting they may not stop there. It may be going up to $8 billion. Again, no money printing here. This is really just kind of moving the deck chairs around.
1: And it sounds like doing it in a sensible way.
0: Yeah. And they have a lot of reason to want to do this. Some of them that we just mentioned, lowering long-term interest rates helps with the existing government debt. It helps potentially act as a stimulative effect by lowering rates on mortgages and other things. But importantly, there's some issues going on with global currency markets. And one of the reasons there are issues is because of higher long-term treasury yields, because we kind of act as the foundation of interest rates throughout the global economy. In particular, there's one country that Scott Bessent has been speaking quite a bit about, and it's Japan. And he made an interesting comment this week. I thought it was, I've never heard a Treasury Secretary say this.
1: I was just going to say, I can't believe that anybody has said this before.
0: Yeah, so one of the reasons, other than for our own interests in the U.S. and for U.S. taxpayers to lower long-term yields, is the Japanese yen has been in a bit of a currency crisis, and the Treasury has been acting to help stabilize the value of the yen. One of the reasons why the value of the yen has been falling is because the value of the dollar has been strengthening rapidly against it because of higher interest rates. There were other operations that took place back in July. We're not going to get into those right now, but Treasury Secretary Scott Bessent has been challenging traders to test his resolve on boosting the value of the Japanese yen.
1: Yeah, so, and I don't think he's getting any takers.
0: I wouldn't be taking him up on the opposite side
1: either
0: of this. He says when he wades into markets these days, he's effectively doing so with inside information, according to Bloomberg. That sounds almost like a pejorative, but he's the Treasury Secretary.
1: He's the one who should know everything.
0: He's the most inside of the information. Here's the quote from Scott Bessent speaking at Southern Methodist University in Texas this past Tuesday. I am the house now. So when we intervene with the Japanese yen, I have pretty good insight into what the Japanese, what the Bank of Japan is going to do, what Japanese policymakers are going to do. And you can bet against me if you want. he kind of gets this cat ate the canary look.
1: Pretty gutsy. I like
0: it.
1: Yeah.
0: But, we talked about in the past, Bob, you don't fight the Fed whenever we were in the financial crisis.
1: That's
0: and things like that.
1: Been around
0: the Fed
1: forever.
0: Says, hey,
1: that's right.
0: This is what's happening. And you see markets respond accordingly. Well, I think you can add to that don't fight the Treasury. You know, when the Treasury says, hey, this is what we're doing, they've got some pretty big cannons to fire if they want to make an impact
1: in
0: markets.
1: The biggest there are, for sure.
0: Yeah, they don't get bigger than the U.S. Treasury. So a lot more to discuss here on the money. We passed a historic threshold as far as demographic change is concerned, not just in the U.S., but throughout the globe. For those of you who are getting close to age 65, you might be getting assaulted with seminar invites and ads and all sorts of people trying to get you to purchase a Medicare Advantage plan. We're going to teach you a little bit about what those plans are and where they can get some consumers hung up down the road. It's an important part of managing health care in your retirement plan. We're also going to give you an update on the concentration risk in the U.S. and global economy. You know, the largest companies in the U.S. now represent nearly 40% of the value of the S&P 500, and that creates a new risk for investors who might think everything's safe and sound and diversified in their portfolio. Doesn't always work out that way. We'll talk about all that and more next. This is On the Money.
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5: 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Bob, we crossed an important milestone, not just as a country, but as an entire global mass of humanity recently. I don't know if you noticed this. But
4: I thought there were more people on the highway last time.
5: We have officially crossed over a point for the first time in recorded history where there are more people aged 65 and older than children aged 5 and younger.
4: Wow.
5: That is a huge commentary on a demographic shift that we've seen taking place throughout the world. You know, there's been concerns about the falling fertility rates, particularly in developed Western countries. The U.S. has a lower fertility rate than we had, you know, really largely up until the early 1990s. But it's an order of magnitude worse in many European countries and certainly some more developed East Asian countries. But this global plunge in fertility, which is the demographer's term for the number of children being born, and increased longevity are creating a demographic inversion that's projected to deepen for decades. It's a trend that's shifting the historic balance between working age people and older adults. The scale and speed of this shift, as the youngest baby boomers move toward their mid-60s, are striking. This is according to Axios. They reflect the scope of the challenge in caring for the elderly and maintaining programs such as Social Security in the U.S. More than 71% of the world's population lived in countries with fertility rates at or below roughly 2.1 births per woman replacement level in 2023. That's up from 45% in just 2013, not all that long ago. The census says the world reached that tipping point much earlier than demographers expected just a decade ago. The population of those aged 65 plus is projected to grow from 852 million in 2025 to 2 billion in 2060. That increase would account for about 55% of all net global population growth over that period, according to an Axios calculation using census projections. The world's total population is projected to rise from 8.13 billion people to 10.23 billion people by 2060. Now, this is interesting because this sort of a demographic shift where you're seeing an increasing relative size of the aging 65 plus population relative to younger people, in and of itself isn't

0: a problem, but it has knock-on effects for all sorts of structures that we have in society that were kind of set up with the predicate that there would always be more young people than old people. Social Security is the preeminent example of that. And so this further turns the screws on Social Security reform. And it does bring in some questions as to, you know, does this develop, you know, does this create any kind of social unrest over time? Because as that elderly population continues to age and is less, you know, less likely to be in the workforce, less likely to be doing things in the broader economy, and therefore maybe less likely to be paying as much in taxes, do younger people get annoyed with that and try changing the rules? I know that's a concern, and you've seen that play out in other countries. It doesn't always go well. Whenever the young people who are paying the taxes to support social safety nets are taking on an ever larger burden that seems insurmountable, and eventually they try to vote themselves out of it, and it can cause some problems down the road. So
1: what are the main reasons why this has taken place? Is there something, one thing, or just the way things are working out now?
0: In terms of why the fertility rate is falling?
1: Yeah.
0: I mean,
1: yeah.
0: I think there's a lot of different explanations that demographers point to on that. The largest is just Western countries in particular have people are having children later mm-hmm. in life. Therefore, they're having fewer of them because if you wait longer to have a child, you're not going to be as likely to have as many. And frankly, the cost of raising children has gone up pretty dramatically. If you go back pre-1970, there were a much higher proportion of households that were a single income household, mm-hmm. and you had one parent staying at home with the children.
1: Sure.
0: That's often not the case anymore, and I can speak from personal experience. It makes it a lot harder.
1: If anybody knows, if you're an expert in this,
0: yeah, we're doing our fair share to bring the average up on the fertility rate in the Robert household, but I don't think we're going to be able to conquer the world with it. Anyway, interesting thought there. It's actually, you know, talking about Japan in the last segment with Scott Bessent, the biggest issue that Japan is facing is their elderly population in declining demographics. That's a big root cause of their currency issue. So it's interesting seeing this play out through another lens. Bob, you know, it's we've talked about this before, but when you own a broad market index or you're using that as a measuring stick maybe for your investment performance, we'll think of something like the S&P 500. You know, people often just operate on the assumption that, oh, it's an index, so it must be diversified, right? And I'm not going to say it's not diversified, but it's on a relative basis because the S&P 500, through some lenses, and this applies to all U.S. equity indexes, by the way, for large caps, are less diversified now than they have been in all of recent history. Now, that's not something to necessarily be scared of, but it's something to understand. Ben Carlson from A Wealth of Common Sense wrote about this this past week in It's a Concentrated World, noting that the top 10 stocks in the S&P 500 make up almost 40% of the value of the index. Each of those companies, I thought this was interesting trivia, each of the top 10 companies, at least as of now, have a market capitalization of $1 trillion or more. It was not that long ago. I mean, it just feels like it was only a few years ago that we had the first company cross into a $1 trillion valuation.
1: Yeah.
0: And now the entire top 10, and it's actually the top 12 right now, all have a trillion.
1: Are we blaming AI? Is that what happened here?
0: I don't think AI is necessary. I don't know that anybody needs to be blamed for it.
1: I wouldn't say blame. I mean, it's not a bad thing, but
0: yeah.
1: it's that could, you know, that could make it happen.
0: It's just amazing. And many of those companies in the top 10 aren't just at $1 trillion. They're at $2, $3, or even $5+ trillion for their market capitalization now. Ben Carlson had a few notes on what this represents. One, noting that stock market concentration is a bull market phenomenon. Whenever Michael Malbusen and Dan Callahan ran a study finding that S&P 500 returns were above average when concentration in the index was rising and below average when it was falling. And that's one of those things, it's almost like a tautology where you go, well, yeah, from our seat, that makes sense.
1: Seems like it makes sense.
0: Concentration is rising because in a bull market, values tend to be growing rapidly, and the larger the company is, the more that weighting increases relative to others in the index. And whenever all of those gears reverse, well, that often feels like, if not a bear market, maybe just a crummy market environment. You don't necessarily have to have a bear market to have dissatisfactory results over a long time period.
1: Yeah, we've seen that one. That's right.
0: But here was another thing that I thought was astounding. I did not realize this. If you're concerned about concentration among the largest companies in the U.S. stock market, well, wait till you compare us against the rest of the world. Because it turns out the U.S. is actually the third least concentrated stock market in the world. The only two countries that have less of a concentration of their stock market in the top 10 companies are Japan and India. U.S. is at number three, followed by China, which has about a 41% concentration,
1: Canada.
0: At about 43%. And some of these, some of the countries in this list, as you go further down, we've seen this in particular with emerging markets countries.

0: count, well, when you trace the earnings of the top 10 companies alongside their concentration, you'll notice that they are pretty tightly correlated. As earnings increase as a relative share, the concentration of the value of those companies
1: makes a
0: increases.
1: Lot of sense. Sure. Yeah.
0: Absolutely. So I just thought that was an interesting thing. And I think that the take-home note for those of you who are wondering, what's this have to do with my portfolio? Especially when you are getting close to retirement or you're in retirement, for most people, tracking an index, whether it's the S&P 500 or, you know, there's all sorts of different indexes you could track, tracking an index may not be an appropriate way to pursue your goals in retirement. And, you know, in retirement, you need to manage risk, downside volatility in your asset allocation. You need to manage liquidity to make sure that the money that you need to spend down is there when you need it. And the S&P 500 is as lovely as an index as it is, and as great as many of the companies are in it, can be very volatile, and it can go through extended periods of drawdowns that may or may not fit with your financial plan. And whenever it gets more concentrated, that can mean you go through more of a ringer when the worm turns on that particular issue.
1: A ringer?
0: Yeah, a ringer. That's an old Redbud saying.
1: We don't want
0: to go
1: that
0: through
1: ringer.
0: The ringer. Yeah, watch out going through the ringer. So just be advised that, you know, maybe something to tamp down risk in your portfolio, you might need to allocate a little bit away from some of these more concentrated indexes into something that looks a little more tame for your portfolio. Hey, we've got a lot more to talk about here and on the money. One is, when should you consider hiring a financial advisor, as well as let's say you're getting up to age 65, you might be getting inundated with invitations and requests to learn more about various Medicare plans. We're going to clear up a little bit of confusion for you about Medicare Advantage plans and when they may make sense, but importantly, some situations where consumers are finding they don't make sense. That's next. This is On the Money.
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3: The first weekend of October is here, and the weather is just about perfect for this time of year. Sunshine in control all day long on this Saturday. 72 with comfortable humidity levels. Tonight, clear skies, 60s for evening plans, cool overnight, almost chilly, 53. And then on Sunday, sunny and nice, 78. 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
3: 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Here, as always, with Bob Stockdiel, Senior Vice President of Investments at Stifel. And we're going to talk a little bit about some important financial planning considerations you need to have, especially headed into retirement. This is going to involve a lot of discussion about healthcare. And you might be wondering, wait a minute, I thought you guys were investment people. Why are you talking about healthcare plans? Well, don't worry. We're not here to sell you a healthcare plan. We want nothing to do with that. But we care a lot for our clients and those for whom we're running financial plans about how your healthcare plans work, what decisions you're making, what sort of risks you have for out-of-pocket expenses with regard to healthcare expenses, because it's a critical factor in almost everybody's financial plan. Unless you are one of those very blessed individuals who has maybe a great former employer that allows you to extend those healthcare benefits into retirement, or maybe you had you worked in a government job and that you got great healthcare benefits as part of retirement package. But those are by far the exception, not the rule. And healthcare costs are eye-popping. I mean, it is breathtaking. We have, more and more people are wanting to retire ahead of age 65, sometimes even in their mid to late 50s. And that's a great idea until sometimes you run the numbers on not what you need for income. Maybe you can do that just fine.
4: Yeah, about that.
3: Yeah, you got to add on another $25,000 or $35,000, sometimes even more than that, just to cover healthcare expenses, and it really throws a wrench in the works. I bring that up. Well, first off, if you need a retirement plan and those are things you're concerned about, you're not sure how it works with your plan, go to clearpathinvesting.com. That's what we do. It's one part of many elements in the plan that we're going to run for you. But I bring it up today because MarketWatch had a story on Medicare Advantage plans. And little background for you. Medicare is the healthcare system for individuals age 65 and over. Most individuals in the United States qualify for Medicare at age 65. And then you have a decision to make. You can stick with traditional Medicare, which is Medicare Parts A and B and D for prescription drug coverage. And typically people will get what's called a supplement plan or a Medigap plan in addition to those coverages, because that Medigap plan just covers specific things that Medicare doesn't. Medicare is very prescriptive, and it's either a covered thing or it's not. And if it's not a covered thing, that's what the Medigap or supplement plan comes in. But in the last few decades, a new alternative has been introduced for consumers, which is called Medicare Advantage. Medicare Advantage plans are fundamentally different than traditional Medicare. They replace traditional Medicare, so you wouldn't have a supplement plan. And it looks a lot more like what you might expect with employer-sponsored coverage through a PPO network. So your entire healthcare plan is running through one of the major insurers, typically. And that means the same things that you might be used to with employer-sponsored coverage hold true. That plan may have in-network providers and out-of-network providers with different coverage amounts. In some cases, they may exclude providers entirely from the plan. And while those can be useful levers to be able to pull when you're shopping for private health insurance and you're trying to kind of tailor the plan to what you actually need and want so you don't overpay, with Medicare Advantage, sometimes those plans can save consumers couple hundred dollars, maybe even more, per month early in when you qualify for Medicare. And so people see that and they go, oh, well, I'd like to save a couple hundred bucks

0: a month on my health insurance. So I'll go ahead and do the Medicare Advantage plan. And if you don't have a lot of health issues, it might not be a problem. It may never be a problem. And I know some of our clients who have Medicare Advantage plans that have been phenomenal for them, not only saved them money, but they got all the coverage that they wanted, where they wanted it, and they're very happy with it. But I know a handful of other people who got set up on a Medicare Advantage plan, and it worked for maybe 5 or 10 years. There were no issues. And then they get a diagnosis of some sort. Maybe it's cancer. Maybe it's this article is about Alzheimer's. And they start running into the coverage limits associated with that plan. So this is just a bit of a PSA for you. We're not trashing Medicare Advantage plans by any stretch. They are an important tool to understand, and these are important healthcare decisions to make. You want to make them both through a lens of financial planning, that's what we can help with, and then working with trusted consultants and partners for the insurance planning component. We don't directly help with that, but we have consultants through Steve who can help guide you to plans that make sense for you. If you're on a Medicare Advantage plan and you're starting to regret it, don't worry. You may have options to be able to address that, but you may not be able to control the timing of those options. There are open enrollment periods. If you decide, I think you have a once in a lifetime chance to switch off of Medicare Advantage back to traditional Medicare. Once.
1: I'm just sitting here thinking about that. That's a big decision to make.
0: It's a big decision to make. By the time people are making that decision, in my experience, they usually are making it for very good reasons because they found out why they need to switch back to traditional Medicare. But that's the sort of thing that I would encourage you to work with a professional on. We are not that professional, but we can get you connected with the ones who are. Mm-hmm. We're just concerned because this is healthcare costs can blow up a financial plan. I mean, it can make a plan that was working fine and everything was okay, and then you get a bad diagnosis and it's not covered in network and you need to go to specific doctors. That can add up very, very quickly. So it's important to check on. And if you want to check out this article, it is titled Medicare Advantage Patients Who Get Diagnosed with Alzheimer's or Other Serious Diseases Are Ditching Their Plans and It Can Cost Them. It will give you quite a bit more information about some of the things you need to be thinking about there. And if you need to incorporate healthcare information into your financial plan, that's where you give us a call, clearpathinvesting.com or 636-695-2650. Bob, a question we regularly get is, when should I hire a financial advisor? It's not the same answer for everybody. It depends, as we have to answer so many questions. But this Kindness Financial Planning, this was something I came across this past week. They kind of gave a few reasons you might need to hire a financial advisor. In some cases, it's because you need the help. In other cases, it's because you need a partner. And we just wanted to talk about a few of those. So, Bob, maybe if you want to hit on the first point here.
1: Yeah, they talk at the beginning here about if you listen to people online, the answers vary from you never need a financial advisor, or you can do it all your own, or you should hire one immediately. That's the kind of guidance you get sometimes.
0: Yeah.
1: And that doesn't work for everybody.
0: Yeah, I mean, listen, we are financial advisors, and I'm here to tell you, not everyone needs a financial advisor.
1: Yeah, true.
0: There are some people, especially when you're in your earning years and you're just saving, if you know what you're doing with investments, that's not something I can tell you without knowing more about your situation, but you might be okay, and you don't necessarily need an advisor. The reason why we talk about retirement so much is even people who are perfectly acclimated and maybe even reasonably sophisticated investors run into a slew of other new issues that you will probably never have to solve again outside of when you retire or shortly thereafter. Medicare decisions, healthcare decisions are among them. Social Security claiming strategies are among them. So the number one thing the article mentions is you lack the knowledge or you don't want to learn, and that's okay.
1: Yeah.
0: Well, I know a lot
1: of
0: people.
1: Some people do not want to see. They don't want to talk about it, hear about it. you do it for me. I'm counting on you, yeah. and that's all I need.
0: And now we are going to push back a little bit on the don't want to learn, because there are certain decisions.
1: You have to, yeah.
0: Yeah, I understand you don't want to learn it. Like, I don't want to know the tax code the way that I do, but we have to because you still have to pay your taxes.
1: Yep.
0: But we want to facilitate you learning what you need to,
1: sure.
0: so you can make a decision, or we can help coach you into a decision.
1: Yeah, the second one they're talking about here is you have knowledge, but you don't want to spend the time.
0: Which is perfectly appropriate.
1: I can relate to that in a lot of different ways. Yeah.
0: And we know a lot of people who enjoyed managing their investments for maybe even decades, mm-hmm. but they kind of hit a point where they're like, I don't want to do this anymore. I don't want to have to think about which companies are doing what and what do I need to buy
1: and
0: sell
1: right
0: that,
1: now. Actually, we hear that quite a bit.
0: Yeah. Yeah. You want a sounding board, a thought partner, or accountability help. So maybe you are pretty confident you're on the right track, but you just need some new ideas interjected. It's reasonable.
1: Yeah. How about this one, Eric? A spouse has no interest in finances?
0: That's often the case.
1: I can't imagine that.
0: Often the case. We meet with both of the spouses in most cases. Every once in a while, one just never shows up, and then they make it pretty clear. They're like, no, I don't want to know. Leave me out of this. Here, I think the most important one in the article, though, is this last one that we'll cover,
1: which
0: is cognitive impairment and aging. Especially as you get up into your 70s and beyond, you need to be aware of the risks in yourself and with your family of being subjected to scams, of being subjected to poor decision making. Maybe you're just not keeping up with all of the details on what's evolving with technology and companies and all those things.
1: Which is very hard to do.
0: Yeah. And it kind of goes back to, I don't want to do it anymore, too. I mean, it may not be a literal physical or mental limitation, but those are real things that happen. And Bob, I know you think of people, I can think of people that were some of the sharpest investment business minds, even up into their 70s, but things start to fade as they get a bit older. They're still there. They're still sharp. They're still, the same person and doing well. But, you're just not able to stay on top of everything the way you once were.
1: That is life.
0: Yeah. So a few things to think about where you might want to hire a financial advisor. And, of course, if you're looking for one, clearpathinvesting.com or go call our office at 636-695-2650. Next, on The Money, we're going to talk about how one large department store cashier turned his hourly job into a fortune. That's coming up next. This is On the Money.

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5: Bob, I love stories like this because, you know, there's a lot of ways that people can become wealthy in life. 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You have a high income. Now, that only works if you save the income. Not everybody who makes a high income actually saves the money.
6: That's right.
5: It's astounding sometimes the situations that we see where people are making just $100,000 or a couple hundred thousand, but $600,000, $700,000 a year, but it's all going right back out and they're not retaining any of it. That's not what we're talking about here You can still become more than just a millionaire, even if you are a Costco cashier, according to the Wall Street Journal. Long tenured workers like Tony Barzar are reliable, experienced, and able to speed shoppers through a checkout line, and Costco is willing to pay to keep them around. In this case, this gentleman, Tony Barzar, his pay and benefits reflect his value to the company. He earns $32.90 an hour, and the holdings in his 401k have boosted his retirement savings to over $1 million.
6: Wow.
5: When you also include his employer-sponsored health care, he has a regular visit copay of $15 and a specialty visit copay of $25. Beat that Medicare Advantage. That's well below the national average. In 2009, Barzar's family bought a three-bedroom, two-bath house with a pool, and they've been able to travel to Europe twice over the past decade, all as a Costco cashier. Now, I will say, $32.90 for a cashier, that's a pretty solid position, but it's your savings rate that's going to determine your wealth over time. And, you know, Tony here did it. So go check that out on Wall Street Journal. And thank you for joining us this week. This is On the Money.
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6: More details released. I'm Paul Stevens, Fox News. The Fly Dubai co-pilot accused of trying to hijack an Israel-bound flight has now been identified. New details, too, about that attempted takeover.
7: According to people familiar with the matter who spoke to Fox News, the suspect in this case was previously hired by Oman Air, but was later given a ground job over suspicion of his activities. Now, exactly what those activities were has not been disclosed yet, but the suspect later moved to Dubai, where he eventually became a pilot for Fly Dubai. The Associated Press has identified the pilot as 29-year-old Hammam al-Hammami. They're reporting he was born in the UAE and that his mother is from Syria, but was able to obtain Omani citizenship through his father. The Emiratis, who are leading the investigation, now say the suspect attacked the captain of the aircraft using the cockpit's axe. The UAE's attorney general is saying the suspect then tried to take control of the plane, attempting to carry out what they're calling a terrorist attack.
6: And that's Fox's Jeff Paul in Tel Aviv. Investigators also trying to figure out whether or not he acted alone or if he had connections to an extremist group or any foreign entity. The head of Tennessee's prison system now resigning following the failed execution of a death row inmate, Krista Pike. Governor Bill Lee saying Correction Commissioner Frank Strada will step down this month as an independent investigation examines what went wrong this past Wednesday. Pike's attorney says she remains unconscious and on a ventilator after getting two doses of pentobarbital. They believe problems with the IV lines caused the execution drug to enter her tissue instead of going into her bloodstream. Pike sentenced to death for the 1995 torture and murder of classmate Colleen Slemmer. And a federal court in Texas on Friday temporarily blocking the Trump White House from building any border wall sections or other infrastructure in the Big Bend area of that state. 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

0: Welcome back. Welcome back, everybody. Hour two of the Home Improvement Show. Rich Orr is here. And I have, from Mosby Building Arts, our stair lift technician extraordinaire, Jess Cummings. We're talking stair lifts, accessibility, getting around the house. How can we help you get from one floor to the next now? But don't forget our topics, also your topic. So it's a typical day. Anything you need around the house, we can help you out with. Jess also has other remodeling background. He came to Mosby as a project manager, so he can even help out with some of the normal everyday questions, concerns. What's going on around your house? What kind of maintenance things do you have going on? Do you have the honeydew list in front of you and you're needing some information to get started? We can help you out right here. 314-436-7900. You'll find me right here. Jump in, get your question on the air. We'll help you get through it. And we've got a two heads better than one here, so we can get some good answers for you. Absolutely. Jess is looking at me like, no, that's you, buddy. Have fun.
1: Oh, yeah.
0: But no, it is. It's good. It's fun. And whatever you need, again, 314-436-7900. Waiting to hear from you. And as we do that, to kind of simplify this for everybody and you know, for the person out there that's never seen a stair lift, isn't exactly sure even what we're talking about, Jess, what exactly is a stair lift and how does it work?
1: Well, actually, it's not that complicated. It's a simple thing. Boxes show up. You have a chassis in a box, a seat in a box, you have rails in a box. It's like Christmas morning, okay, or the day before Christmas. You're putting something together.
0: You should do some of those unboxing videos like they do. The guy's like, that's just you opening a box of shoes?
1: Yeah, you know? Right? That's how it is.
0: Yeah.
1: So there's pieces of it that's really slim. So once you put the stair lift in, it doesn't take much room on it in a stairway. It only takes maybe 16, 18 inches is what it'll take up. People that don't need it, they can still walk by it cleanly. It folds up, so it's out of the way. It's not sticking out. It's not a big hindrance for anybody else using the steps. So it's a clean system. It's something that you can adjust to. Like, Aunt Margaret's going to use the stair lift today. That's another cool thing. If you have it, someone else in your family's coming over for the holidays or visiting, they can use it as well. And they can get upstairs to hang out with the grandkids or whoever.
0: That's a good thought too. And then of course we were kind of talking about almost jokingly, but it really does help people with laundry baskets, groceries, anything that needs to go up and down the stairs. It can help you get it there.
1: Oh, for sure. And we were talking earlier, before the break, I've got a situation where I installed this stair lift. It was going down to the basement, The wife had an area where her arts and crafts and her husband had a rocket area. When I say rockets, there's rockets leaning against the walls. He was in some kind of Tesla group. I get the stair lift on. She loves it and he's excited and he's like, hey, this looks great, but is that as fast as it goes? And I'm like, well, yeah, they only go about 2 miles an hour. It's not very fast. It's about safety. Make sure her seatbelt's on and everything. He's like, well, I'm going to let you know I am a rocket engineer. So once you leave, I'm like, please don't tell me.
0: Please don't say that out loud.
1: Because this is, if you touch it, it's void out of the warranty. He's like, well, that's just not fast enough for me. And I'm like, well, your wife's writing it. So you might want to ask her first.
0: Yeah. It takes a remarkable little amount of power.
1: Yeah, it is.
0: Like you were talking about. I was really surprised.
1: Yeah, it's like I said, 2 to 4 amps.
0: Yeah.
1: There are battery backups inside of there. So if you ever lose power to your house, which a lot of us do here in St. Louis, you'll get about 60 trips out of that SL300. The curb lift, you'll get about 10 trips. The one thing about those batteries, if you ever hear that unit beeping, just like a service reminder, if you hear that thing beeping continuously, turn it off. Because if you just let it keep beeping, it's going to drain those batteries. And they're not cheap. They're 2 lawnmower batteries, like 24 volt, that are inside of there, the backup.
0: Mm-hmm.
1: And those are, 130, 140 bucks at batteries plus, right, you'll have to get. But if something like that happens, turn it off, call me. And that's the other thing. I will do service calls as well.
0: Yeah.
1: And plus, we have the 10-year workmanship warranty. So anything we install, you're covered for 10 years.
0: Yep, that's awesome. Oh, we lost Beth off the line. I was just about to jump over there and get Beth on there. Beth, if you're around, give us a call again. We'll be more than happy to get your question on the air. I was just about to get to you there. And anybody else, if you have anything, 314-436-7900. So that is really cool, though, just that I guess the question that would come up for me is, sure. Is the battery backup in all of them?
1: Yes.
0: Or is it? Oh, nice. Yep.
1: And some of them, like I said, the curve stair lift, the uplift, it's only going to be about 10 trips. Because that's a rack
0: and pinion. It's doing a lot more work.
1: Yes,
0: yeah.
1: For sure. Traveling up that continuous run. Whereas a shorter straight lift, you're going to get 50 to 60 trips. The other thing, another cool feature with grandkids, and, you know, this is a medical device. It's not a joyride. You know, kids come over like, oh, wow, I'm going to jump on that and take a ride. Well, there is a lockout you can have on that chassis with a key to turn that off. So they're not, I've gone to service calls and, hey, this thing's acting weird. And I'm like, has anybody been on this besides you? Oh, yeah, the grandkids come over.
0: Did the grandkids run it all like, weekend?
1: Oh, no.
0: 500 times.
1: Yeah. You don't want that. And then there's also that footrest. I just want to mention this, too. There's a footrest on there. It's called a footrest, not a step.
0: Oh.
1: I've gone to service calls where the rest is tilted down and running into the treads now.
0: Oh, well, yeah, because, too much weight on it.
1: Yep.
0: Nope, that makes a lot of sense. But, hey, we got Beth back here. Let's jump into Beth and see what's going on there. Beth, can you hear me? Hey, Beth, you there?
2: Yes, I am. Can you hear me?
0: I can. I can hear you now. What's going on?
2: I have a garbage disposal problem. The thing, it started where I would turn on the light switch, and it would work for a little bit and quit. My friend cleaned it out for me, and, you know, it started working normally. But now when I turn on that switch, nothing. And somebody told me about a button on the bottom of it, and I've pushed that, and nothing.
0: Yeah, so the other thing that is on the bottom of that is usually there's a little tool like an Allen key that comes with the garbage disposal. It's an Allen wrench, basically what it is. And in the center of the bottom of that, you put that Allen key tool on there and spin it. And that will let you know kind of like if something's blocking it from spinning, if there's something stuck in there and wedged in there, because basically the button's like an electrical reset. So if you flip the switch and it tries to make that motor spin, but it's locked out and it can't spin because of something jammed inside of it, that's when that button will pop. So even if you put the button back, if you don't get it, so I would, next step would be to take that Allen wrench key and turn that thing, and it's just spinning it, so you can go backwards, too. You can go left or right and see if you dislodge anything and or just see how hard it is to spin. Because if it's like, no, it spins fine, but there is resistance, then it could just mean that it's really getting old and it's just hard to spin. And it's just, it might be time for just to replace it and get a new one. How old's the garbage disposal?
2: It's like 23 years old. So maybe time for a new one.
0: Yeah. So it could be. And that's what'll, you know, that's what'll kind of show you too, is like, if it's not real hard to spin, but you feel, you know, a little bit of resistance, then yeah, you're probably just to a point where it's time to replace it. And what I would recommend is, once that's replaced, take that Allen wrench key tool and spin that from the bottom side while it's brand new. And the only reason I'd tell you to do that is it'll get you to feel what it should feel like, so that if this happens 5 years from now, you'll have an idea of like, if I go to spin that, is it normal? Does it seem normal? Is it harder than it used to be? That sort of thing. So it's kind of just a preemptive maintenance of, I know what it takes to do it when it's brand new, so that I'll know if it's harder down the road in the future, or if something's stuck, you'll know.
2: Okay. Well, appreciate that very much. And now, when I'm trying to do that, do I keep the switch on or off?
0: Keep the switch off. Yeah, okay. Keep the power off.
2: I'm trying to splint that little element. I've only lived in this place like for 7 of those years, just about.
0: Yeah.
2: And I don't have that wrench. I just find an Allen wrench that I have in my set to try that?
0: Yes, the right size Allen wrench will fit in there. I'm not sure what the size actually is.
1: Either.
0: Yeah, could be like a quarter or something like that. But yeah, any Allen key, the right size Allen wrench will fit right in there, work. But that was a great question. Make sure the power is off. And I wouldn't even push if the reset's out, I wouldn't even push it till after you try and spin it. Because that does spin when the unit spins. So if the power's on and you start to turn that, it'll hurt your hand if it takes off. Because that thing goes fast. So definitely make sure the power's off.
2: Okay.
0: All righty.
2: Awesome. Thank you very much.
0: Yeah. Good luck with that, Beth. Hopefully it works out and get everything taken care of for you. So. And hey, for everybody else, we're about to jump into our first break of the second hour here, but we're here for you. We can help you out, whatever you need. 314-436-7900 finds me, Jess, right here. Bunch of Mosby Building Arts stair lift talk going on, and we'll have more of that when we return.

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3: The first weekend of October is here, and the weather is just about perfect for this time of year. Sunshine in control all day long on this Saturday. 72 with comfortable humidity levels. Tonight, clear skies, 60s for evening plans, cool overnight, almost chilly, 53. And then on Sunday, sunny and nice, 78. 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

0: All right, here we are. Home Improvement Show. Rich Orr is here in the big chair for you, helping out, seeing what we can do to help you out. Anything you got going on around about your house, from the floor to the roof, in the basement, anywhere, we can help you out. We can help you diagnose, maybe figure out a better way to do something. Whatever you're looking for, we're here for you. 314-436-7900. I've got Mosby Building Arts, Jess Cummings, with me today. So he's going to be kind of head honcho, head cook and bottle washer of the stair lifts. Everything getting installed, from coming out, figuring it out, measuring, doing everything you need, figuring out what it costs, what the investments are, how does it fit in your house. And that's definitely something that they're, it's kind of amazing to me just how much goes in to doing this, because there's a lot of different, like we were going over, there's a lot of different models, there's a lot of different weight classes, there's, do your stairs curve, turn, do you have a landing, not, is it just a straight run? But even with a straight run, sometimes there's differences of how it ends at the bottom, and you got to figure out. So it's not just like a kind of one size fits all. Sure. Walk in the door, they cost this much, and here's where it goes. Because you were showing us like how the one ends at the bottom, different from the other, if there's a landing or not, and you know, is there a door at the bottom or not? And like the one I had where they were able to use a certain type so she didn't have to take off the kitchen door that went down to the basement. So that was kind of cool. So it's not always what you think.
1: Right.
0: And just because you hear something from somebody, like, because when I did the stair lift a few years ago for my client, and this was just a really good repeat client we'd done a ton of jobs for, and she was like, well, my neighbor had to take the door off. And I was like, oh. And she's like, I like the door. I want to shut the door. Like, I don't want to. And I'm like, well, let's find out how, you know. And there, yeah, there's a different model. And the other person might have, you know, maybe they chose that because it cost less. I don't know. But, or maybe they weren't given the opportunity to know they could keep the door, because that's another thing. Like, well, we sell this one and it does this, and this is what I'm used to, and we just got to take the door off. And if they don't know, then you don't know, then, you know, so yeah, there's a lot to.
2: Yeah. There's situations like if the door swings into the stairwell, say you're going to a basement.
0: Yeah.
2: Yeah. That door probably, if it can be flipped around and salvaged. Yeah. There's the other situation where how it's terminated. If that door swings out and it's terminating at the top, there's situations with taller brackets to elevate that rail and terminate it at the door stop, and getting your measurements down correct to where that door is going to shut right where that armrest sits. You know, you leave a quarter inch, half inch, or better. You just have the measurements sometimes is what counts as well. Having very good measurements, you can salvage that door, you can keep it. But in some cases, like you were mentioning, that door is probably swinging in. Yeah, that door's probably got to go away and or be flipped. You know,
0: yep.
2: To run.
0: Yeah, let's talk about the power just a little bit, because that was another surprising thing to me.

0: was it doesn't take a whole lot of power.
1: No.
0: And it's not like you have to go through. So like the one I did, the basement was pretty much all unfinished around it. Mm-hmm. And there was an outlet maybe 8-10 feet away in the ceiling by a light fixture or whatever. And they were like, oh, yeah, we just basically run a cord mm-hmm. from there. We'll secure it over here, and it can just be on a cord. Now, you want I'm sure you don't want to get your green Christmas light cord with the four things on the end. No. That's like super thin that,
2: right.
0: you know,
2: no,
0: outside for Christmas, the rabbits like to eat because they're hungry in the winter. But so it was the proper cord. But I was like, oh, I can't believe they wouldn't make us like right. actually get an outlet to it and put the, you know, and they're like, no, we can just do this. We'll strap it up here. Yep. We'll strap it to the yep. wall. And
2: those are called extensions. They're like 10 yeah. foot long. They're gray.
0: Yeah.
2: They have a male, female. You know, they connect and they keep yeah. connecting, keep connecting. You could go as far, pretty much, you know, 25, 30 feet. You know, there may be an outlet at the panel, a GFCI there. You could run it all the way to there if you needed to and attach yeah. it to the floor joists. You know,
0: yeah, so
2: you saw it that way.
0: Yeah, so there's, that's another, it's not a one size fits all. It's figuring out, is there a simple solution
2: right.
0: to getting the power to it, you know, all at the same time. That's a really cool, you know, good thing too. So what about like later on removing a stair lift? Can it be removed later?
2: Yeah.
0: What sure. does that take?
2: So especially if you have carpet and we're installing it on those treads, carpet, great. You know, we remove it, we can relocate, or if somebody buys a home and they don't want the stair lift there, we'll come take it away.
0: Yeah.
2: If there's carpet, you can almost just brush your hands over the carpet, the holes from yeah. the lags, they disappear. Obviously you have treads, you know, you have to rework the treads if they're stained or anything.
0: Yeah, fill the holes,
2: fill the holes, do all that,
0: something like that.
2: So there's not, that's really the only thing you'd have to address. If, you know, we take it out, that's yeah. kind of, I don't want to say damages, but inconveniences, you know, hey, I got to repair this and then it's over.
0: Yep.
2: But
0: yep.
2: it's not a big deal.
0: But there's really, no better way, I don't think, to really being able to stay in your home.
2: Oh, for sure. And
0: yeah.
2: These units, they don't take much. There's like, they're maintenance, almost maintenance free. The only thing you got to be concerned about is that track. I would say every 3 to 6 months, especially at pets and things of that nature, have it vacuumed out. That's on a worm drive. So there are plastic teeth or poly teeth that's traveling on that worm drive. You just want to mm-hmm. make sure that's clean. Try to keep that clean. I have gone to service calls after maybe 6 months, you know, 9 months, and there was big dogs. And they're like, hey, this isn't running right. And I'm like, well, there's like fur in the track. So just you want to keep an eye on that kind of stuff. But other than that, there's no greasing it. There's nothing. It's
0: okay.
2: It's
0: really, yeah. Just vacuum it
2: yep,
0: out.
2: Yep. Keep an eye on
0: every
2: that.
0: Every now and then.
2: For
0: and,
2: sure.
0: And that,
2: to clean
0: that's
2: it,
0: sweet.
2: A damp rag, no chemicals on it. Just to wipe off the seat. You don't want to put chemicals on there. It may, you know, destroy the upholstery, you know, wear it down. But that's it. That's a
0: yeah,
2: simple
0: so,
2: unit.
0: So what's the biggest, like, misconception that you've heard of, like, just everyone thinking about stair lifts that maybe isn't necessarily true?
2: The one thing is attaching to the walls.
0: Yeah.
2: Everybody thinks it gets attached to the walls, and it really doesn't. I mean, it doesn't. It's to the treads. That's probably the biggest misconception.
0: Yeah, which makes sense because, yeah, weight going down,
2: that's
0: having
2: correct.
0: It below it. Yep. Yeah. If you think about it, that, yeah, that makes a lot of sense
2: the
0: to
2: one
0: have
2: thing,
0: it go down.
2: Yeah, the one thing I can say about if you have a split-level home when you first come in, you know, people think, oh, how, I mean, I'm going to have two stair lifts. So you're going to have one going down, one going up. That's how it's typically sold. You can't have a continuous run
0: mm-hmm.
2: because of that door.
0: Yeah.
2: The other thing is, whenever that's done, the installation is going to be 4 remotes now, right? And so the most important thing to do is make sure those remotes are programmed to that chassis. If you don't, there's little toggles in those remotes.
0: Yeah.
2: They will run at the same time.
0: Oh, yeah, you push one, the other one starts
2: yeah.
0: going.
2: So and... I've had those calls, too. It's like you were calling me like, hey, this is controlling the other one. And I'd be coming behind another installer doing these fixing
0: yeah.
2: those kind of mistakes. But it's just funny. You show up the stuff you see, and it's like,
0: You're on your way down, and all of a sudden you start going back up again because someone hit a different remote.
2: That's right. And that's and those remotes are programmed so you're in close proximity.
0: Yeah.
2: So you need to be close. You know, if you're in the other room, you don't want somebody pushing the button.
0: Yeah.
2: So you got to be close. There's a lot of safety. You do need to have your safety, your seatbelt on, especially with the curve. The curve lifts are really cool. It's called the uplift. You can use your Samsung phone, not so much your Apple phone, but it'll communicate with you. It's the armrest, the seat, and it's all powered. It'll close up on its own. It'll turn for you. But yeah, the uplift's really a cool system.
0: That technology is everywhere. It's nothing ever ceases to amaze me, the things that they can make the technology do and for all of this. And and just
2: it's come a long way.
0: Yeah, it's amazing. I just got a new door lock because I had an older one that finally broke and the keypad wasn't working well, and I got a new one. And there's like so many different ways you can literally unlock a door. It's flat amazing that I'm just like, before it was like you programmed the code, you did the code.
2: Right.
0: This is how it does it, this and that. And then they got the app where it's like, okay, you could do it from the app or the code. And now this one's got like six different ways I can literally.
2: Yeah, same with garage.
0: I'm like, I just want the code,
2: doors,
0: you know.
2: The Wi-Fi on the
0: garage
2: doors.
0: Pretty amazing. They're putting that into everything. But, hey, we're going to jump into our middle hour break here for everyone. Don't forget, I got Jess with me. I'm here. We can help you with anything about your house you need. The number to find us, 314-436-7900. What's going on at your home? Let us know, and we'll help you through it. And we'll do that right after this break.
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3: Super early fall weather across St. Louis all weekend long. Tons of sunshine and delightful on this Saturday. Low, comfortable humidity. Man, it feels like fall. 72 tonight, clear skies, 60s for evening plans, 53 for the overnight low. On Sunday, sunny and nice, 78 degrees, 54 Sunday night. 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Chief Meteorologist, Dave Murray.

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1: Sometimes it feels like the news is full of things that have never happened before. 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Trade embargoes? Thomas Jefferson tried them. Rent too high? 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

0: on, everybody. 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Welcome back. 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What do you need? What do you need help with? What's happening? You curious about something around your house? You got a funny noise? You got something happening? Don't worry. Don't fret. Just give us a call and we will help you out and see if we can help work through that with you. Anything maintenance, anything at all, 314-436-7900. We're here for you. And your topic is our topic. Whatever you need to cover, we'll do it with you. We'll see what we can do to help you out. So I have Jess Cummings from Mosby Building Arts here. And I think really the cool thing here is that we're taking these, we're talking stair lifts and helping everybody out with that. What are the benefits? How do they work? And really the coolest thing here is that, you know, we're now doing it, and Mosby Building Arts employees that will be installing these stair lifts. So it's just our business model. It's what people love about us. I can definitely tell you that all my great repeat clients, so many repeat clients that we do so many different jobs for, and our whole culture and business model and everything that we work through and figure out really helps lead into that, setting expectations, making sure it's right, making sure it's a good experience during the work while it's happening. It just leads to great projects and done the way that people think, and leads to really super happy clients that come back again and again. Right now, so far this year, I always talk about my repeat business and referrals and, you know, how many projects I get to throughout the year that are repeat business. They've already done a project with us. And so right now I'm running for the year about 72% of everything that I've worked on and signed and sold in this year has been a repeat client, has been a client that's done a job prior to that. So that this is why we do this, and this is why we want our employees putting these systems in and treating people right and having good understanding and getting to it the right way. But Jess, what would you say is really one of the biggest things of, like, why have Mosby do this type of work in your house?
1: Well, I know you can count on Mosby, right? We've been in your home several times as a partner, you know, to keeping your home.
0: Yeah.
1: That's why you want us to return. You know that we're going to stand by our warranty. You know, we're going to show up and provide the best service that you can get. 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We can stay within that range. It's a budget-friendly situation with these stair lifts. So it's something within reason. Keep you independent in your home. As you know, the cost of living in place, it could, you know, someone coming in to help you, or if you have to leave your home, this will keep you in your home longer. We're going to be there. Like I said, the 10-year workmanship warranty, service calls, things of that nature. This product is a very good product. It's going to help you stay in your home, help you navigate where you need to be.
0: Yeah, it's budget-friendly, and there's no better financial decision to stay where you're at than trying to buy something different and move and go through all that expense as well. But, hey, we got Jason on the line. Let's jump over to the phones real quick and see what's going on with Jason. Hey, Jason, how can we help?
2: Good morning, guys. First of all, I only get to listen to your show every once in a while, so I apologize if my question, you've answered it before. You can direct me to a resource if you would like. But hot water heaters. Ours is past its prime, and it needs to be replaced. We have natural gas as a fuel source, and I really like the tankless approach, but I'm reading more and more about the maintenance on them that needs to be done every year, and, you know, it's kind of like a hidden and considerable expense. So what are your feelings about those versus a regular tank type heaters, or maybe a hybrid type, a heat pump, just those different varieties, which would briefly give me a quick rundown on the different options.
0: So
2: what you think for our area in here in St. Louis would be good with our hot water.
0: Yeah, yeah, Absolutely. So my big

0: biggest question for you would be, like, using water. This decision actually kind of goes with the person too, as well, as far as like, how do you use water? How many people are in the home? Is there a lot of you there and you have like teenage kids and that's why you're trying to have more hot water?
1: No, it's just my wife and I.
0: Okay.
1: Knowing that at some point we're going to have to sell the house and the family could be moving in. But for right now, it's just my wife and I. We spend a lot of time at work, so we're not at home a lot, which is the concern, not the amount of hot water we would be needing and using, but just from a conservation standpoint.
0: Yep.
1: We're heating this water all day long when we're not even here using it.
0: And so you are spot on with my theory and what I generally try and help figure out with clients and explain, because I've got a lot of clients that think they're going to conserve and save, but they have, like Jess here, they've got a lot of kids.
2: Mm-hmm.
0: And when you have a big family that's used, and your kids won't run out of hot water. So they're going to use it even more, like getting mm-hmm. them out of the shower, right? So, in your instance, you've got two people, not always there. I've got clients that are snowbirds. They leave for 3 months. Well, you're not going to heat the water the whole 3 months. That's when it really actually starts to work. Now, it is good for you'll constantly have hot water and you won't run out. But I've had people change to it and go, wow, my gas bill went up.
2: Right.
0: And I'm like, yeah, because you never ran out of hot water, you know, and you got, teenage girl gets in the shower. Well, you'll never get her out now. You know, my wife takes a shower. It's like a million degrees and the room's full of steam. And I'm like, I don't even know how you could be in there. So, right. So,
2: right.
0: So in your case, it would benefit you guys if you could do it and the expense was, within your budget or what you were willing to expense and all that, because it really would be a good savings that you're going to have the majority of each day that you're not heating water when you don't need it. And that's a good thing for the conservation side, but there is maintenance and it's almost like your furnace or whatever. I would just be on a schedule to have the plumber just understand that, like, this is our maintenance schedule. Come do this to it every year, however often mm-hmm. they recommend, and then it's going to work and last and do all that. And then the other thing I would definitely recommend is talking to the plumbers about what unit to use, like what brand, because they're going to use ones that they've had good success with, that they can repair, that they can get parts for, that they've had less repairs on. So okay. Even though like Consumer Reports might say this is the best thing on the market, it doesn't mean the plumbers are going to like it.
1: Good point. It could be hard.
0: So talking to the people that deal with it, you know, they didn't just test it and say, oh, at this instance, it worked better than any other, but mm-hmm. maybe it breaks down 3 months in and you're constantly trying to fix it or having issues. So talking to them about which one is good. Then besides that, I mean, the only thing to consider is just going to a more higher efficiency tanked water heater, because it can conserve some, save you a little bit on the bill, all of that. And it can come with a much less expense because you don't have to necessarily relocate it. Where it is,
1: sure.
0: Where it mounts, that sort of thing. So that can be a good middle ground for you, because it just saves on expense.
1: Do those blanket type insulator things you put over the top of those tank heaters help that much, or are they more of a gimmick?
0: I don't know that they really help that much, wrapping them and all that. I would say, honestly, it's very little.
1: Okay.
0: Yeah.
1: What about the hard water we have here? Does that affect one type over the other, the tankless versus the tank?
0: Oh, absolutely, because the hard water can kind of up the maintenance on basically both of them, because it can make you need a new hot water tanked heater sooner, Or

0: or the other one with the tankless, it can clog up and just cause more maintenance, keeping the thing running and working right because of the hard water. So I would definitely consider a water softener too with the tankless.
1: Mm-hmm.
0: Would be a good idea.
2: Another expense then.
0: Yep.
2: Okay.
0: A whole nother expense on top of it to keep it going good. Yep.
2: Okay.
0: All right.
2: Okay. Great information. I really appreciate you guys. Thank you so much.
0: Yeah, you're very, very welcome. Thanks for the call, Jason. Good question. And something actually I should have told him up front too, something we haven't really discussed in a little while either. It's been a minute. But hey, we're going to get to a quick break here. We'll have our final segment after this. We've got Richard on the line, so we'll jump straight to Richard when we return. So stay tuned. Don't touch that dial, and we'll have more home improvement with Richard right after this.

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0: 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All right, guys, so we are back, and we've got Richard online. I want to make sure we fit this in, so let's go straight to the phones and see what's going on with Richard. How can we help you?
1: I, a couple of days ago, had a close call in the shower. My shower floor is very slick, and I've had rubber mats and whatnot and never was happy with the getting tangled up in those, so I accidentally talked to a person who does plumbing out at True Value Handyman Hardware. He says there is an ideal situation, and it's not made just for showers. It's made for wet applications. 3M makes it. It's 2-inch wide strip, 8 inches long. It's got a very rough surface on it, but not rough enough to be harmful. And you got to prepare the floor properly. They said clean it with lacquer thinner, are with rubbing alcohol. I used lacquer thinner. I installed two sets, which was plenty to cover my show, and it is a miracle worker. It absolutely makes you feel safe.
0: Yeah.
1: And if it keeps one person from having a broken hip or an even more serious injury than that because they're flying around in the shower, it's well worth it. It's just, I'm just making an advertisement for them, because it really works.
0: No, that's great. That's good to hear. And there's definitely, you know, slipping in the shower is, you know, all those accidents happen in the bathroom, in the kitchen, hard surface floors. And there's nothing that will lead you to need a stair lift sooner than slipping in the shower. Right.
1: That's the most dangerous.
0: Yeah.
1: That's the most dangerous room in the house.
0: Yeah, absolutely. And I have had also, I've got somebody that I work with, kind of like now I've got Jess at our company. That's, our stair lift guy. So it's like, hey, I got a guy, right? Everyone needs to have a guy. Well, I've got a guy that does a lot of like surface refinishing. So if anybody didn't want to use like a strip like that, didn't want to be able to have that on there or see that, I've had him come into some shower floors and he can put on kind of like a clear coat with a little sand texture sort of surface in it, that it literally didn't change the look of the shower at all, but added a slip resistant feature to it.
2: Interesting.
0: It was really, really cool. If anybody's interested in that, you could call our office and, you know, ask about that. Tell them that I was talking about it, because they'll probably need to get to me to figure out exactly what I'm talking about. But yeah, you can call our office and figure any of that out at 314-909-1800. But hey, Richard, I appreciate that, because that is a good thing to use. It's a very easy way to do it for that easy DIY set up your shower so you're not going to slip and fall. All right. I appreciate that call, Richard. That was awesome. That was good comment, good question. So, Jess, we're getting just about down to the end here. I would probably say kind of finalize.

0: advertising all of this about the stair lifts. I mean, what would you really recommend, or what would you like everyone to know that's going to consider? They're like, oh, I'm thinking about getting a chair lift. Let me call. Let me do some investigating. What's just the thing you think everyone should know about that before they start that process?
1: Well, I would just say that, you know, our goal is simple. We're trying to help people stay safe, independent, comfortable in their home that they love. And sometimes a stair lift, it can make all the difference in the world. It's nothing scary. It's nothing hard on the eyes. It's nothing like that. It is something that you should accept or want and need and use. I think everybody, you know, there's wanting to stay in their home, like we said. It's not a big deal. It's an easy process. You're going to use it. You're going to really enjoy having it, because you may have days where you need something. You're like, I can't do these steps today. It's just good to have. And some people think ahead of it. You know, they think ahead and they're planning ahead and they have it installed to get ready.
0: Yeah, and that's the biggest thing is that's the other big thing I see all the time is, oh, my mom fell.
1: Right.
0: When can I get this? How can I do this? And so it's good that we can get them pretty quickly, but be proactive and think about it. And, you know, that's just a major thing for everybody. But, hey, we're out of time. I want to thank you, Jess, for coming on. Had a great time. And for everybody else out there, don't forget, be good. Be good to each other. Be good to your homes. And I will look forward to talking to everybody next week.

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8: 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And Coach, I don't want to steal your thunder. You have a special guest with us today.
9: Well, I've known him for over 20 years now. The time flies when you're having fun, right?
8: Oh,
9: so his
8: yeah.
9: name is Tom Hegna. He's going to join us right now from Arizona. Probably Scottsdale, I think. We'll have to, maybe he's on the road, too. We'll ask him where he is. But he has been all over the place, folks. He's written books. His most famous book, I think, is Paychecks and Playchecks. And he's also had a special on public broadcasting, Don't Worry, Retire Happy. So I don't want to steal any of his thunder. Tom Hegna. Tom, welcome in.
10: Coach, great to be back with you. I'm calling in from Flagstaff now.
9: Flagstaff.
10: So I spent my summers up here.
9: All right, yeah, I don't blame you.
10: It's 30 degrees cooler than Phoenix.
9: Yeah, my parents used to have a mountain house here in North Carolina because when it got hot here and muggy here in the east, they'd go west, and they were from New England originally, so they liked the 30-degree west temperatures in the summertime, easier to sleep.
8: Oh yes.
9: Yeah, I'd rather have it too cold than too hot myself, so you can always put some blankets on. You can only take so many blankets off. Hey, let's talk about retirement. A lot of folks that are listening are in retirement or getting close to retirement. Your book, Paychecks and Playchecks, for folks who've never heard that phrase, can you tell the difference between a paycheck and a playcheck in retirement?
10: Yeah, so that book is really based in math and science. It's the research of the leading PhDs around the world who write these white papers that people don't read. Well, I happen to read them. And really, the paycheck is what you should live on in retirement. And that should be covered with guaranteed lifetime income. So Social Security, pension, lifetime income annuities from an insurance company, that should cover your basic living expenses. That's the paycheck. And then the playcheck, you can invest however you want in stocks, real estate, bonds, crypto, whatever you want. And that's for the travel, the fun, the cruises, the pickleball, the golf, all that kind of stuff. So you want to have both paychecks and playchecks to have a successful retirement.
9: Yeah, and retirement's very important. And here's something that, let's say you had 50 advisors, different financial advisors, you sat them all down in one room,

0: and you asked them how to build a secure retirement, and you said you'd probably get 50 different opinions. Why is there so little agreement in this financial industry on something so important as lifetime income?
1: Well, I think more and more advisors are coming around, and they're learning the paychecks and paycheck system and the don't worry, retire happy. But if you think about it, you know, the advisors have kind of followed the baby boomers, all right? And so for 40 years, they were advising them how to diversify their portfolio and accumulate wealth and what stock should I be in and all that kind of stuff. That has nothing to do with retirement. Retirement's totally different, okay? Retirement, you want to make sure that you have increasing income for the rest of your life and that you're managing the risks. You got to manage inflation risk, market risk. You could live a long time. They can raise your taxes. You know, you might need long-term care, you might die. There's all these different risks in retirement. So retirement is not about accumulation and diversification and asset allocation. Yeah, those can play a role, but retirement is really about having increasing income for life and managing those key risks. That's what a successful retirement
0: is. You said
1: means.
0: They could raise our taxes, Thomas. They will. They will raise our taxes.
1: They're going to have to. I mean, it's math.
0: Well, the national debt is kind of scary, isn't it? We're over $40 trillion now that they admit to. That's funded and unfunded liabilities. When you get to look at the promised pensions and all that, we're over $100 trillion in debt that we are responsible for.
1: Yeah, I've seen numbers where it's over $200 trillion for unfunded obligation for Social Security, Medicare, Medicaid, government pensions, military pensions. I mean, yeah, we're in big trouble. And so, you know, what I've done is, first of all, I converted all of my IRAs and 401ks to Roth. So, and most of those are in income annuities. So I got all this tax-free income coming in. I moved more of my personal wealth to cash value life insurance. I just finished a 12-pay whole life policy where my premium was $226,000 a year. So, I mean, I'm serious about it. I moved a whole bunch of money into cash value life insurance. And now I'm sitting in just a great spot because I have all this money that I can get out tax-free. My annuities are coming to me tax-free. I mean, that's a pretty powerful position to be in. And I would encourage your listeners to really, really look at that, because what happens if taxes double? And honestly, to get us out of this mess, they're either going to have to cut spending significantly or raise taxes significantly, and they don't like cutting spending. And so, you know, I think they're going to be raising taxes.
0: Lately, we've been having a lot of those Roth conversations with listeners. I think people are starting to realize it makes sense to convert regular IRAs to Roth IRAs. Even if you have to bite the tax bullet right now, you'll never have to bite it again in the future. And that's what people overlook. They like to kick the can down the road. But if you leave all your money in regular traditional IRAs or traditional 401ks, you're going to owe tax every single year in retirement. And that's going to be money you could have spent on yourself. Now you have to give to the government.
1: And those taxes are going to have
0: to go up,
1: I think, significantly. I mean, again, it's just math. You just look at it. You talk to any half-smart person who knows numbers and math, and any economist, anybody who knows this kind of stuff, and they're going to tell you that we're in a huge, difficult situation, and taxes are going to have to go up.
0: Let's look at your decision process, because you said you put about $226,000 a year in a whole life policy, and now you're paid off. But what led you to do that?
1: Well, you know, I've been in this industry for 35 years, and I've seen how wealthy people use whole life to their advantage. I mean, it's a great bond substitute. It's not a stock substitute. When people try to compare it to stocks, it's not going to beat stocks, but it will beat bonds, okay? And it's tax-free, and I can leave life-changing legacy to my family. You know, I wasn't raised. My parents were teachers in the small towns in Minnesota. They didn't make much money. I grew up in a lower middle-class family. When I moved to Arizona, when I first went in the Army, everything I owned was in my Mazda 626, everything I owned, you know. And so I started with nothing, and now I have the ability to not only live a great life with my wife and I, but to really have generational wealth transferred to my children and grandchildren.
0: You know, both my parents were educators as well, and I have 34 years in the financial arena. You have 35. It's pretty funny. And I had a Mazda 323, Tom. That was my first, and you had a Mazda 626 because you had one more year. You had one more year on me. It's pretty funny.
1: It had an electric sunroof, and back then that was the bomb. Man, I had an electric sunroof. I was
0: a
1: bomb.
0: Oh man, it's a small world sometimes when we talk about my Mazda. We were a Mazda family growing up. I had a 323, mom had a 626, and dad had a 929.
2: Oh, wow.
0: My brother had an RX-7, then I eventually had one too. So I haven't had a Mazda in a while, but they were good back in the 80s and 90s. Love my Mazdas.
1: Yeah.
0: So let's talk about, when we look at

0: Nelson Nash, he was a friend of mine. He wrote the book "Be Your Own Banker." He said treat a life insurance policy as your own bank, and a lot of folks don't realize that concept. But I think that's what you're doing with the whole life. You also, there are a lot of life insurance policies now that let you use the death benefit to pay for long term care, so you don't need a standalone long term care policy anymore.
1: Absolutely, it can solve a lot of problems. And you know, I bought my last two houses with money out of my life insurance policy. Because think about it, we're in Arizona. You had to be a cash buyer to get the good deal down here. If you were going to do a mortgage, you weren't going to get the deal. They wanted cash. Well, where do you come up with $1 or $2 million cash in a couple days? You can't do that at the bank. They're going to fill out this form. We've got to underwrite it. We go see, and then they're going to charge you 9% or 10% interest. No, I just call up. In fact, I think I did it all online off my phone. 2 days later, I got over $1 million sitting in my bank account to close on the house, and then I pay back the loan on my life insurance policy. So for me, it's been a really great blessing, and people don't understand life insurance. In fact, my own son is buying a policy now, and he's like, "Well, Dad, I'm looking for a lower premium." I say, "Sean, you don't want the lowest premium in life insurance. You want the highest premium. You want to put as much money in there as you can. You want to overfund these policies. You want to put extra money into them. Everybody wants a lot of tax-free money. Well, to get a lot of tax-free money, guess what? You got to put some tax-free money. You got to put some money in there in order to get it out. And so I will tell you, $226,000 was harder than I thought, because that's like 400 something pre-tax to put 226 after tax. So it was a little harder than I thought, but I'm glad I did.
0: Start to see the punishment of taxes when you try to make some money to pay some other bill, but you have to make a lot more to pay what the bill is, like you're saying there, because taxes eat it up. We have state and federal. There's a couple states that don't have state taxes, and people are lucky there, but state and federal come out. And that's why, again, the power of the Roth. And folks, if you're interested in finding out what is the best fit for you and your family, maybe it makes sense to have a Roth conversion. Maybe it makes sense to get one of these long-term care type life insurance policies. Maybe it makes sense to convert your 401ks to a private pension and get that income forever. But anything you have questions on, we can sit down with you and go through in writing what makes sense for you and customize a plan. Thomas, tell folks how they can do that.
2: Yeah, I'd be happy to. Just call the number, 800-597-5606. Again, that's 800-597-5606. Or text keyword SAFARI to 600-700. That is keyword SAFARI to the number 600-700.
0: And folks, we're talking to Tom Hegna. He's the author of the really best-selling book, Don't Worry, Retire Happy. Great, great name. Great title, Tom, by the way. Mm-hmm. And you wrote about the go-go, slow-go, and no-go years. And so can you go through those real quick for us?
1: Yeah, well, a lot of people think retirement's going to be 30 or 40 years of golf, tennis, pickleball, line dancing, and cruises, and that's not true. You go through three distinct phases. The first phase is what I call the go-go years. I'm in my go-go years. I'm about 70% retired. I play golf 4 to 5 days a week. I play pickleball 2 days a week. My wife and I travel all over the world. So, but I still do things like this, on my schedule when I'm able to and when I want to. But that's the go-go years, when you're out and you're active, and that you actually need a little more income. People say, oh, when you retire, you'll need 70% of your working income. No. For the go-go years, you're going to need more, because every day is Saturday and you're out there spending money. The second phase is what I call the slow-go years. Now, the slow-go years, you can still do everything in the go-go. You just don't want to anymore. You don't want to go downtown after 4:30 because Dad can't see when it's dark out. And then the no-go years are those years when you're probably not leaving the building till you're leaving the building, if you know what I'm talking about. So in the go-go years, what's important is having income. That's the most important thing. Not assets. I don't care about assets. Income. You want to have as much income as you can in your go-go years so that you can go-go and have a lot of fun. The slow-go years, it's all about long-term care. And just like you said, any plan is better than no plan. So people can buy a traditional long-term care insurance policy. But I think what makes sense for more people is to get the life insurance policy with a long-term care benefit, because that way, if you don't need the long-term care, you still have a death benefit for your kids, or you still have an emergency fund. It does three things in one. And if you've got somebody who's medically unable, I can't buy life insurance, I can't buy long-term care insurance, I have too many medical problems. There are annuities out there, Coach, that will double or triple the income for a period of 3 to 5 years, depending on the company. So that, and most long-term care events are 3 to 5 years, and so that normally works out pretty well. I say any plan is better than no plan. And then the no-go years, That's where life insurance fits. And people say, well, life insurance has nothing to do with retirement. Well, I already told you I moved more of my personal wealth to cash value life insurance. And by the way, Ernst & Young says the optimal retirement portfolio is 30% income annuity, 30% whole life insurance, 40% investment. So I'm not alone in this. This is researched and documented, all right? But we have four kids, and one of the reasons many retirees don't fully enjoy their retirement is because they think they got to leave some money to their kids. And so one day we were sitting around, and my wife said, you know, or we were talking about how much we leave the kids, and my wife said, I don't know, what do you think? And I said, well, if we bought a $1 million second to die life insurance policy, name the four kids the beneficiary, when we're both gone, they're going to get $1 million tax-free. That's $250,000 apiece tax-free, plus whatever's left over. I said, let's start there. So we bought that $1 million second to die life insurance policy, name the four kids beneficiary. That policy is completely paid up. The total cost of that policy was $150,000. Now think about that. For 15 cents on the dollar, we get to transfer $1 million tax-free to our kids. But here's the best part. Who gets to spend the other $850,000? We do. So I tell people all the time, don't leave your kids any money. You're supposed to spend your money. Leave them life insurance because you can do it for pennies on the dollar.
0: I call that a spend and leave concept, and it makes a whole lot of sense. Folks, that's Tom Hegde. 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We'll be right back after this.
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0: Well, I love Tom Hegde. I love talking to him because it's not just talking about things and writing about things. He is experiencing this. So he's talking from experience. He is doing it. He's showing you, not telling you. And that happens way too much in the financial world. There's a lot of advisors telling you what to do, but they're not doing the same thing.
2: True.
0: Tom is practicing what he preaches. And Tom, I want to, again, Tom Hegde, folks, the author of the book, Don't Worry, Retire Happy. Also, there was a PBS special on it. He's spoken all across the world. He really knows his stuff when it comes to making sure that you don't run out of money in retirement, because he's doing it for himself. Tom, you famously said that every day is Saturday in retirement. Most people think retirement means spending less. Why do you say it often means spending more, especially early on?
1: Yeah, well, I think Dr. Wade Fowle did a really good job on this. He calls it the retirement smile. And he says the spending is like a smile. So early in retirement, you're going to spend more because those are the go-go years. That's when you're traveling, you're spending time with your grandkids, you're still buying stuff, you're maybe getting another new car or something. And so you spend more at the beginning. And then when you go into the slow-go years, you typically spend less because now you're not traveling, you're sitting at home more, you're watching TV, the grandkids come to you, you don't go to them. And so you spend less in that slow-go period. And then as you get older, that's when long-term care things kick in, that's when medical problems happen. That's when, you know, you need your house redone, you need a walk-in bathtub, you need, you know, grab bars in the toilet or whatever. And so then you spend more. And so that's what he calls the retirement smile. You spend more at the beginning, then you spend less, and then you spend more as you age.
0: Yeah, and a lot of people are going without in the early years because they're supposedly saving for that imaginary vacation, but by the time they get there, they can't do it anymore. So do it now, right? As long as you have the money put aside and you've earmarked it to do it, I call it the fun box. If you fill the fun box up with money every year, spend it. Don't save it because we're so used to
1: it. You call the playcheck box, too. But here's the deal. A lot of people live what I call a just-in-case retirement, you know, and these are the people, they're kind of like me, they're savers. So I say there's two types of people in the world, spenders and savers. I'm a saver, and it's really hard to turn a saver into a spender, all right? But retirement is all about spending money. It's all about, that's all you do in retirement is spend money. You don't make it anymore, you spend it, and you don't need to save it anymore, you spend it. But it's hard to turn a saver like me into a spender. And I would see this when I was, you know, 30 years ago when I was an agent at MetLife, I'd walk into a house, they had plenty of money, and they weren't even even touching it. And I say, wait a minute now. You told me when you retired, you're going to join the country club. You're going to buy a new boat. You're going to go see the world. Have you done that? And they say, oh, no, you know, the market's at record high. It could crash any moment. We're at war. There's so much political division. And they make up all these excuses for just in case. We've got to keep this money just in case, you know, in case the market crashes, in case interest rates go. And so they don't

0: touch their money, they don't touch their money, they don't touch their money, then they die. What happens to money? Goes to the kids. What do the kids do with it? They join the country club. They buy a new boat and they go see the world. And I tell people, don't do that. You should spend the money. You should join the country club. You should buy the boat. And the way you do it is by taking a portion of your retirement portfolio, the research shows 20 to 40%, and put that into a guaranteed lifetime income annuity. Those will give you checks. And you know what? People like me who are savers, we'll spend the checks because we know the checks never stop. The checks come as long as we're breathing, right? So we can spend those, and then we don't have to tap into our investments, because people, savers don't like to go into their investments to fund their lifestyle. But they will, and there's a white paper that just came out from Dr. David Blanchett and Dr. Michael Finke, Guaranteed Lifetime Income, A License to Spend. And it talks about how these paychecks and playchecks give retirees a psychological license to spend their money. You know, everybody's worried about running out of money. No, most people way underspend. They live way lower of a lifestyle than they should in retirement. And I'm just trying to give people, look, put some money into guaranteed lifetime income and then spend that money. Just spend it. Go out and have a great time. Go take the cruise. Go take the trip. Do the fun stuff that you want to do. You're not getting any younger and you don't get to take any of it with you. Think about that. You're not getting any younger. You don't get to take any of it with you. Spend it.
1: Yeah, folks, we're talking to Tom Hegde, the author of the book, Don't Worry, Retire Happy. Tom, how many annuities do you own for yourself? I know you've mentioned a number before, but I forget. It's in the tens or 11s or 12s.
0: I own 13. And here's a... This year's a special number because I'm turning 65 in just a few days. And that's when I had a number of them kick on. So a couple of them kicked on when I was 60 and 62, now 65, and a bunch more will kick in. And then from here on, I got a bunch more that I can turn on whenever I want. So I am guaranteed to have increasing income for the rest of my life, and I would encourage others to do that as well. And, you know, people say, oh, annuities have high fees. No, most annuities have no fees whatsoever. It's variable annuities that have fees, okay? 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It's ridiculous. They're not a fee product.
1: You know, where I hear a lot of this conversation about fees and fixed annuities come from are the brokers who are feeing you to death right now. They just don't want you to leave their fee products. And so they're trying to plant bad seeds or seeds of doubt, which hurt the consumer, because the consumer doesn't move their money or allocate their money correctly into the proper ratios for income. And then the market goes the wrong way. And now they don't have that money anymore.
0: You know, I just shot a YouTube video. Anybody can find it. Go to Tom Hegde YouTube video and fees versus commissions. And, you know, the fee people always, oh, commissions are bad. We don't do commission products here. Oh, commission. And they like trash commissions. But people don't realize the commission is paid by the insurance company, not by the person. The commission doesn't come out of the client's account value. Yeah. Now, certainly the product is priced to pay a commission, but compare that to a fee. A fee broker, you know, a broker gets paid 1% every year, 1.5%. Whatever they get, you're going to pay them way more money, and it's going to come out of your account than will ever be charged to your account for a commission. Way more, like 10 times more over your lifetime. And so this whole thing, fees versus commission, is a ridiculous argument. It's ridiculous. You want to work with an advisor who has your best interest in mind, regardless of how they're compensated, because the fee advisors, here's their problem. They won't tell you to get long-term care insurance because that would take money out of their pocket for the fees. They won't tell you to pay your house off because then you'd have to take money out and they'd make less money. So they will not tell you things that are in your best interest. They would never tell me to take out $226,000 a year to put into life insurance. Oh, that's terrible. Don't ever do that. Think of the commission that agent made. Oh, they made a huge commission. And they'd say stuff like that. I mean, it's just ridiculous.
1: Yeah, because it's not coming out of your money. So if it's not coming out of your money, now if you have a broker taking your money out, and we did a study a couple years ago, the financial termite of a fee. And the fee that would come out, even if only a 1% fee a year, if you would take that and put it in a separate account and earn interest on it, it ends up costing you a whole lot of money compounded over the years of money you don't have in your account
0: anymore. Hundreds of thousands of dollars.
1: That's what Wall Street doesn't talk about. And big culprit of these non-traded REITs I see people peddling these days. They call it an annuity alternative because it has a stream of income, but the stream's not guaranteed. Tom, I just wrote a book, I Hate Non-Traded REITs, and So Should You. If we're going to offer this to listeners, if you have anyone trying to peddle a non-traded REIT, I would say stay away and run. Now, what do you think about non-traded REITs?
0: Yeah, anything that has limited liquidity, just stay away. There's too many good products out there that you don't have to go searching for some, you know, weird thing. 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And then you can't get out of it because there's a thing that you can only get out once a year, once every 3 years or whatever. I would stay away. There's too many great products out there.
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1: It's just amazing. People, they're trying to come up with income alternatives when the best alternative is right there with a fixed index annuity or fixed annuity a lot of times with income. What about tell you the people that are saying, and again, this is usually coming from the brokerage side, Your money's not liquid if you put it into a fixed annuity. Is that true or false? Hmm.
0: That's false. Liquidity is a lifetime event. It's not a one-time event. And anytime you're in, let's look at both types of annuities for, you know, if you're getting income, that automatically increases your liquidity. Okay. And nobody's saying put all of your money into an annuity. Nobody says that. Okay. You need to have some money liquid. We're saying you should at least have enough income to cover your basic living expenses. As far as a fixed annuity or fixed indexed annuity, most of them have 10% withdrawals each year that you can take out penalty free. Some of them have cumulative penalty-free windows where, you know, if you don't take it for 3 years, then you can take out 30%. So there's all kinds of liquidity things. And again, don't put all of your money into any one thing. You should have some money liquid for emergencies. You don't want to cash in your 401k because your roof has a hole in it or something, or that you need a new car, so you're going to cancel your or take money out of your 401k. That'd be crazy. So, you know, have some liquidity. Have some guaranteed lifetime income, have some investments for growth to fight inflation. It's all based in math and science. You can read the books, you can read the research yourself. There's white papers on this. And coach, here's the bottom line. There's three reasons why you need to put an income annuity into your portfolio, retirement portfolio. Number one, it will improve portfolio performance. And the reason it will is that annuities outperform bonds. So don't compare them to stocks, compare them against bonds, and you're going to be great. Number two, the research shows you're going to be happier in retirement with guaranteed lifetime income. And number three, the research now shows you're going to live longer if you have guaranteed lifetime income. And I can show you numerous studies that have all documented all of this. So all those brokers who are anti-annuity, they're saying they want you to die younger and they don't want you to be happy and they want your portfolio to perform worse. And I just don't see why anybody would be for that.
1: Why do you think that people live longer when they have guaranteed lifetime income? Good question.
0: Well, the number one killer of people, believe it or not, is not cancer, is not heart attacks, it's not heart disease, it's financial stress. That has been the number one killer. And the National Bureau of Economic Research, NBER, you can Google it, they just came out with a report, 2026, they studied 600,000 people, and it was clear, people with guaranteed income don't just live a little longer, they live significantly longer. There was an article by attorney Patrick Tricker in the Journal for Financial Service Professionals, and he said the average 65-year-old male who purchases a lifetime income annuity can expect to live 20% longer than a 65-year-old male who does not. You know, Jane Austen wrote about it back in 1811 in the book Sense and Sensibility, that people who have annuities live longer than people who don't. So, I mean, this has been known for hundreds of years.
1: Well, you know, annuities go back to the Roman days when the soldiers would go out to fight. They'd leave some money with someone. They would promise an income to the family if they didn't come back. And annuities have got better over the years, some of them. Now, folks, if you'd like a review of where you are right now in your retirement, if you want to consult with us and see if it makes sense converting some or all of a 401k or 403b into a guaranteed lifetime income stream, a private pension, call right now and we'll do that for you as soon as next week.
2: And that number is 800-597-5606. Again, that's 800-597-5606, or text keyword safari to 600-700. That is keyword safari to the number 600-700.
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2: Welcome back into the Financial Safari. Loving the conversation today. I'm consumer advocate Thomas Lipscomb here alongside best-selling author Coach Pete DeRuta. And we also had Tom Hegna, another best-selling author, on the line with us. But Coach, there was a bit of a mishap.
1: Well, he'll be right back. He said he's going to join us next segment, but he has, you know, he's retired. And retirement gets you out of work at a company, but it doesn't get you out of the honeydew list work. And he had promised his, evidently, he was coming to us from his office at home. And his wife, he had promised his wife he was going to do something for her. He had to change something out or something in the kitchen. So she needed some help right away so she could fix him some food.
2: Hey,
1: and so Tom said he'd be right back. So we'll carry this segment without Tom. And when he comes back, hopefully he'll be back.
2: I love it. You know, it reminds me of the movie Big Fat Greek Wedding. The wife on there said, listen, the husband may be the head of the household, but the woman is the neck, and the neck turns the head.
1: Oh, yeah. Well, it'd be different if I didn't have stuff to talk about, but yeah. I have plenty to talk about.
2: You got plenty to talk about. You got plenty here. Now, and I like this. So we were thinking about what should we discuss here, and you were talking about how the 4% rule can fail 1 in 12 people.
1: There's something called the 4% rule. It's been around for a long time. We actually have talked to the inventor of the 4% rule before.
2: Yes.
1: And, you know, what the 4% rule says is if you have all your money at risk, you can take out 4% of that lump sum every year throughout your life, and you have a 92.3% chance of not outliving your money.
2: Mm-hmm.
1: Sounds pretty good, doesn't it? That's 9 out of 10 chance, a little bit more than that you have a successful retirement. The problem I see in this, and you know how I am, I'm not a pessimist, but I am when it comes to other people's money, making sure they have a retirement they don't have to worry about.
2: Mm-hmm.
1: If that's a 92% chance of success, there's a 1 in 12 chance of failure. That's 8% chance of failure. So I fly a lot, as you know. And so if I got on a plane and a pilot said we had about a 8% chance of crashing or 1 in 12, I wouldn't be flying anymore.
2: Call me an Uber. I'm going back home.
1: So the 4% rule is great on paper, but when you get into working with that 4% rule or having it be your rule of retirement, are you willing to take that risk of being broke 1 in 12 times because you didn't allocate your money correctly? And if you have money in a 401k, 403b, thrift savings plan, most of those options are risk options.
2: Yes,
1: so you say,
2: sure,
1: I've got all my lump sum here over in the 401k. Well, it's time to convert some of that money that's in the 401k into your own private pension plan, your personal pension plan, which will give you a monthly paycheck for the rest of your life. And that's what you saw, Tom. He's smiling. We were seeing him here when we were talking to him. He's smiling.
2: Sure. Yeah,
1: he's happy. He's retired. He has 13 different streams of income available to him. He's not even using but two or three of them. But that's a peace of mind. Now, most of you listening, I'm never going to have 13 streams of income. Maybe you never say never. Maybe I will. But, I mean, that'd be great to have 13 streams of income.
2: Right, yeah. I get
1: not
2: it.
1: Even needing half of them at least.
2: Could you imagine? Yeah.
1: And then they're going to continue to build, and then they'll go to the next again if you don't use them. But what the objective of retirement is to enjoy your life because you worked hard working.
2: There you go.
1: Worked hard working.
2: There you go.
1: For 30, 40 years, maybe even longer than that, a lot of you listening. So now enjoy it when you're in the go-go years where you can still do things you want to do.
2: Mm-hmm.
1: That's the beauty of it, Thomas, is a lot of people are they're still in that mind frame of saving and working and making sure they have enough in retirement. You get to retirement, now it's time to spend and have fun because you worked and went without so many years. Enjoy yourself in retirement, but let's set up a plan that enables you to enjoy yourself without any consequences.
2: Yeah, exactly. And that's very important. And I'll tell you, setting yourself up for success is very important. And I wanted to bring up our website, retirementhelpcenter.com, for this reason. We have a lot of retirement calculators on there. We have a really cool term for them. Coach, you know what it is? Our visionary engines. But getting a hold of your current situation is very important. And I love we have, I'm counting them up here, 16 different visionary engines that you can take a look at and make sure, you know, that you're heading in the right direction.
1: In the privacy of your own home.
2: Yeah.
1: And that's the beauty. No one's going to bug you. I mean, we want to make sure that you are fine through retirement. Ask yourself, when's the last time your advisor actually told you the odds of your plan failing? Not just the odds of it working if you have all your money at risk.
2: Yeah.
1: And probably never, because like we were talking about earlier with Tom, your advisors are making money out of your money.

0: They want to keep your money at risk because they can make a lot of fees. And when the market's bobbling all over the place, you don't realize how much is going out and going to the advisor's pocket.
1: No, you don't. No, you're too concerned about the red on the screen.
0: Well, or the green. When the market's way up, you don't realize how much your advisor's making.
1: Truth.
0: When the market's down, you don't realize how much your advisor's making because you're looking at the red, the bad market. But when the market's up, you're saying, oh, well, he or she deserves it because they put me here at risk. No, they don't.
1: Deserves
0: Anyone can put you at risk.
1: Yeah.
0: So the 4% rule, keep in mind, was built in the 1990s. Now, that doesn't seem like too long ago to me because, you know, we have that we're right here in the process here, but that was more than 30 years ago when they developed this rule. So ask yourself if your retirement should be run on 30-year-old math.
1: Whew.
0: No.
1: No.
0: Because things have changed.
1: Mm-hmm.
0: And so the need for income is more these days, and the ways to get income are a lot better than they were 30 years ago. They didn't have all these great financial fill-up strategies back in the day, did they?
1: Exactly. This is pre-BlackBerry, let alone iPhone or Android or any of that.
0: You know, when you think about it, we're in 2026 right now. In 1990s, that was 26 years ago.
1: Yeah.
0: So putting yourself back in the 90s, when somebody talked about 26 years into the past, you consider them old.
1: It's true, though. It's true. The 90s, what would that have, that would have been? That would have been, what, the 60s?
0: Yeah, when I was born.
1: Yeah.
0: So it's just funny. Times change, and your money management strategies, especially when it relates to your retirement income, it needs to change as well.
1: Mm-hmm.
0: I've got a brand new book, and we're going to send this out to the next 25 people. I'm going to buy it from Amazon. It just went live on Amazon.
1: Yes.
0: You can go buy it. It's $17.76, but I am going to buy 25 copies, and the next 25 of you who call, going to send you out a copy of this book.
1: That's right.
0: And it is called Retirement Day, Your 90-Day Launch Plan to Success. You know, they do the mission control when they're getting ready to launch a rocket. They go through all the checks and balances,
1: oh,
0: and sometimes
1: yeah.
0: they cancel the launch.
1: Sure.
0: But we're not going to have to cancel your launch if we do it the right way. We're going to help you launch into retirement. And it's a great feeling knowing that your retirement is already taken care of when you get there. You don't have to worry about spending money because we've built spending plans. We make you spend money because...

0: Shows you if you wait a few years, what kind of income it would pop to. And the beauty of this is, if the market goes down, your balance does not go down.
1: There you go.
0: Say that again, Thomas. When the market goes down, your balance doesn't go down. How important is that to peace of mind all the way through retirement? It should be very important.
1: Very.
0: So the next 25 of you call, first of all, we're going to start you by sending that book. And then second, we'll give you a golden ticket. You can sit down with us or on Zoom, on the phone, or in person, and we can personalize a plan that makes sense. You're going to tell us what you want to have happen in retirement. We're going to tell you, number one, if it's possible. And number two, here's the income needed to do it. And we'll do it for you for the next 25 people call right now.
2: And all you have to do to connect is call 800-597-5606. Again, that's 800-597-5606. Or text keyword SAFARI to 600-700. That is keyword SAFARI to the number 600-700. Coach, it's amazing to me how people think about something like getting on a plane and then their income is being different. And I love that you use that analogy because it shows the importance of this period in your life and how that retirement day that you're talking about, this book that you've written, can be something you look forward to. Or it could, you know, a birthday, a Christmas, a holiday. Or it can be, oh no, the catastrophe day, you know, the day when Armageddon happens or whatever. You want it to be a positive day for you.
0: I know you have your little Tesla and you have the self-driving thing on it, don't you?
2: I do some.
0: Yeah. Let's say you didn't. Let's say you're just a listener without a Tesla. And let me ask you this question. Would you drive blind through the stretch of road that everybody knows where all the accidents happen? You know, like on 40 or 95, would you blindfold yourself and drive through there? That's investing at full risk right as your withdrawals start in the market. So if you're starting to take money out, you shouldn't have all your money at risk still. Because, yeah, it's fun when the market goes up, but if the market's going down, you're still having to take money out because that's where all your money is. So you're locking in your losses. That's why you need proper diversification. You need a core and explore plan. The core money is in a place you can't lose. It's going to give you a lifetime paycheck every single month throughout your life.
2: Yep.
0: And it's always going to be there regardless of what happens in the market. The explore is the risk accounts. After we've already got the core and we've got lifetime income already established, then we can take some risk with the leftover money. And Thomas, it's a whole lot easier to take risk when you don't need that money to perform.
2: Yeah, exactly. I agree. And I want to bring in the concept of glide path. You've brought this up before. And yep. I think as we're talking about the retirement autopilot situation, creating that smooth glide path, just like a plane would land into an airport.
0: Glides right in. Right?
2: Love it. So let's talk about how that and where it can be misleading in retirement and where we need to focus in retirement on making sure we don't have those bumps and turbulence.
0: It was amazing. In 1974, the summer of 74, we lived in Spokane, Washington.
2: Oh, yeah.
0: We wouldn't have any much money back then. So now looking back at it, Mom and I had two brothers. So and Dad was at work at a nuclear facility in Battelle, it was called.
2: Wow.
0: It was like something. He was working for the government.
2: Okay.
0: But Mom would take us, load us in the station wagon, and we'd go to we'd park next to the airport, and every Wednesday, they used to take gliders up. You know, we'd watch the planes tug them and pull them up.
2: Yeah.
0: And then they let go of them, that string or that rope would let go. And then we'd watch the planes circle all around, and then they come gliding right into the runway.
2: Wow.
0: And so the problem there is if they made one wrong turn, they were in trouble because they didn't have an engine.
2: Sure.
0: So we want to make sure we help you glide into retirement, but our gliders have engines. So we keep you on track. Even if the wind blows, you're going to come in just like you should. And that glide path is we line you up ahead of time. If you ever go to the airport, you see real planes when they're coming in at night is good to see. You see like four or five different headlights going out into the horizon.
2: Yes.
0: They stagger them. Like every minute or two, a new plane is landing.
2: That's right.
0: And so that's what we want to make sure. Every year, a new income check is landing. Every month in that year, a new paycheck is hitting your portfolio, hitting your bank account. And so you have spending money. And if you don't have spending money, you don't have real money. So let's make sure we get the real plan put together for you that has a spending plan attached to it without ever running out of money. There's no 1 in 12 chance of failure when you have guaranteed lifetime income for life.
2: That's good.
0: So if you want to get your very own plan that is designed to give you income and designed to take worry away, call right now. 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
2: All right, folks, let's do this. 800-597-5606. 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
0: I just saw Tom Hegde appear back on the screen, so he'll be joining us back when we come back after this.
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1: He's an expert.
0: He is. Isn't he?
1: Tom's a great guy, too.
0: There are so many people, I feel, can I say that word? And Tom, you absolutely are.
1: I mean, you know what? You know, there's one thing to write about things and talk about things, but he says what he believes. He is the Mikey.
0: Truth.
1: I'm the Mikey of the financial world. He can be my brother. They always say, I try something. If I like it, I recommend it to my clients. Tom, you've done it too with all these. We're going to talk about life insurance here, but I first want to talk about risk. And you talk to thousands of people a year about retirement. Why do you think so many people keep taking on more market risks than they really can afford to lose, even after they've retired and don't have years to recover from a bad market cycle? Why do people continue to pile money onto that risk train that you can see is going to go off the tracks down the road a little bit?
2: Because we've been in about a 15-year bull market that just has been ridiculously to the high side, which I think is great. I mean, I own some stocks.
1: Me too.
2: I own some crypto. So, I mean, I participate in that, but I don't put all of my money there. I have paychecks and playchecks. I have guaranteed lifetime income. You know, I mean, because retirement is about peace of mind. You don't want to be worried, oh, the market's down 30%. Oh, my goodness, now I can't have dinner tonight or something. That's ridiculous. Have a floor of guaranteed income so that no matter what happens, you're fine. And then invest. And then if that goes up and down, you can let it go up and down. But you do not want to have a portfolio where you're taking money out of the portfolio while the portfolio is going down. Here's my rule. Never, ever, ever, ever take money out of a portfolio that's going down. If you're going to do that system, you better have a buffer plan. You better have a whole life policy or a money market fund or a CD or something that's guaranteed that in those years when the market's down, you take money out of there. Never, ever take money out of a decreasing portfolio, because when you do that, you're taking all that money out, or when the market goes back up, none of that grows back. And that's the fastest way to run out of money, is to take money out of a portfolio that's going down in value. Never do that. If you're going to be the portfolio, if you're anti-annuity, then you better have a buffer. You better have something else where you can take money out if the market's down.
1: Yeah, I mean, it's one thing to be against something, but if you don't have an alternative, like if you're talking to somebody and say, oh, those are bad, bad, bad, well, you say to them, what do you have that does everything I just told you annuity does? And they'll get quiet, or they'll come up with something that's

0: It's not true. That's what I hear about Sam.
1: Yeah, well, if you remember back in the great financial crisis, 2008, 2009, what went down? Everything. Stocks went down. Bonds went down. Housing went down. Gold went down. Bitcoin went down. Everything went down. You know what didn't go down? My annuities didn't go down. You know what didn't go down? My life insurance didn't go down. And so you want to have some things, that, not everything, just some things that when everything else goes down, that you say, wow, I'm so sure glad I got this financial bunker right here because this can take care of me until things get back to normal.
0: Now, I say a term, and it's not going to resonate with a lot of folks, but I think anyone listening who it does, it really needs to pay attention. Wealth transfer. So why do you consider life insurance one of the most efficient tools for passing wealth to the next generation, especially compared to just leaving it in a lump sum and throwing it through the tax scheme to give your next of kin some money?
1: Yeah. Don't leave your kids money. That's the stupidest way to leave money. If you want, if you say, I just got this money and this is going to my kids, put that into life insurance because you'll double, triple, quadruple, quintuple it depending on your age, depending on your health. You can leverage it. Plus, they'll get it tax free. You know, I see way too many retirees who say, well, I'm going to just leave that IRA to my kids. Don't leave your IRA to your kids. You didn't save your IRA and your 401k for your kids. You saved it for your retirement. Guess what? You're in retirement. Spend it. That is the worst money to leave to your kids. They might not even get 40 cents on the dollar after they pay federal tax, state tax, and who knows if sometimes there's estate taxes. No, don't leave that to your kids. Leave your kids life insurance. You get leverage and it's tax-free.
0: Talked to a planner once and he said he had a client who, instead of doing the 401k when he started work, just started funding a life insurance policy. And that client passed away at age 48. If he had been doing the 401k, there wouldn't have been much money there. It would have been taxable and all get out going to the next of kin. There wouldn't have been any money. But instead, he had been funding a big life insurance policy. So his children, he had three of them. Each one was a millionaire when he passed away. You could not do that with a 401k. That's the self-completing feature of a life insurance policy. Do you want to explain to folks what self-completing means?
1: Well, self-completing means if while you're paying it, if you live, guess what? You got all these living benefits. You got money for yourself. But if you die, the plan is complete and it pays your kids out. And you can even have a disability waiver that if you're disabled, the company will pay your premiums for you. There's all kinds of different bells and whistles you can put on it. But the key is you have an ability to leave generational wealth to your family. And you can do it for pennies on the dollar with life insurance. Yeah. You can't do it if you're just trying to leave them a bunch of money. Like if you saved up $2 million to give to your kids, if you put that $2 million life insurance policy, you might be able to give $6 million or $8 million to the kids.
0: Folks, we're talking to Tom Hegde. He's internationally known in the financial circles. He's a speaker. You've seen him. Maybe you've seen him. Maybe you heard of him. He's been on public TV. Don't Worry, Retire Happy is the name of his public TV special, as well as the book he's written, as well as Paychecks and Playchecks, two outstanding bestsellers. Thomas, when we talk about Roth, you've mentioned Roth-based annuities and tax-free positioning as a big part of your own plan. How does life insurance fit into that same tax-free strategy, or maybe even better than that?
1: Yeah, well, so, and I will even say, I wish I wouldn't have converted all of my IRAs because there's a code in the provision that you can do qualified charitable, you know, distributions, yes, out of your IRA. And I wish I would have saved a bucket of money because we give to charities and we give to our church and I could have been giving out of that bucket and had Uncle Sam helping me. But I did it. I converted all. I'm glad I moved the money I did into whole life insurance. Now I got a fully funded, beautiful policy there. And it's like a freight train. You know, people who pick on whole life, they say, well, you know, you put this money in and for the first year, there's hardly any money. It's all going to that greedy agent or whatever. No, whole life is like a freight train. Okay. If you watch a freight train, it goes slow. Choo, choo. But when it gets going, you can't stop the freight train. You can't stop the freight train. And that's like whole life. It starts out slow, but boy, you can't stop it. Once it's going, these dividends are coming in. Every year it's growing. I mean, it's a beautiful thing.
0: They tried to teach us about it back in the day, the little engine that could. I think I can, right?
1: Yeah.
0: I know you can have lifetime income if you set it up correctly. And that's what everyone needs to at least have a review. So many people, Tom, are approaching retirement. They've got their money in lump sum accounts, 401ks, 403b, thrift savings account. They have a big lump sum number. But when I talk to them, they have no idea what kind of income they could be guaranteed to get if they reallocated the money in the proper red, green, yellow strategies.
1: Yeah. I mean, assets... assets make people miserable. Income makes people happy. Income makes people live longer. Income
0: makes people
1: more successful in retirement.
0: So what's the biggest misconception you run into about life insurance and using it for retirement planning? Something people believe that just isn't true. Like, there's a lot of misconceptions. We see them on the internet all the time, in the political world especially. There's a lot of rumors. But what is absolutely not true that is in the public domain of where people think about for life insurance?
1: Well, when people say you should only buy term insurance, that's ridiculous. You know, I'm not against term insurance, by the way. I've owned millions of dollars of term insurance. Term insurance has its place, okay? But term insurance is there for short term. But what they told people is, oh, don't buy whole life. Don't buy permanent life insurance. That's a ripoff. Go buy term and invest the difference, and then you'll be rich when you're 65. Well, guess what? They were told their house is going to be paid off. It's not. They were told they're going to be wealthy. They're not. And so now you've got an entire generation who bought into that myth, who's going into retirement, and they have no life insurance. And that's the time you need it. You know, people say, oh, when I'm rich, I won't need it. My kids are fine. They won't need it. Who buys the biggest policies, Pete? Old rich people do. If people don't need life insurance in retirement, old rich people wouldn't buy any of it. Okay. They buy the biggest policies.
0: Yeah. It just makes sense. I mean, it's a way to transfer that wealth in the right way. For someone who thinks of life insurance as just a death benefit, nothing more, what perspective would you give them, today, to make sure they can fully understand what life insurance really is and could be today?
1: So what I used to do is I used to draw three circles, and I the first circle would be small, and I'd say, okay, this is your cash value. This is your emergency fund. You can get this money out if you need it. But if you don't need it and you die, guess what? Your family gets a guaranteed death benefit. Well, what if you don't die? What if you need long-term care? Well, many of these policies offer a big long-term care bucket. And so that life insurance policy solves three key problems. Number one, it's liquid. You can get money out of it when you need it. Number two, it can provide a tax-free death benefit to your family. And number three, it can provide a tax-free long-term care benefit while you're alive.
0: That's a triple play. You don't see many triple plays in baseball.
1: Long-term care is going to be the dominating issue over the next 20 years, and it's going to wipe out many, many families because they didn't plan for it.
0: We really need to make sure we get the proper plan. And that's because your best equity you have is your health, right? When you're younger. And as we get older, we're not going to get healthier. I don't think so. It'd be great if we could. But as we get older, are we going to get more healthy or more unhealthy?
2: Exactly.
1: More unhealthy. And that's why you can't buy long-term care coverage. You have to qualify for it. And you qualify for it with your health. Today is the healthiest day of the rest of your life. Every day from here on out, you'll be less healthy than you were today. So the day to buy it is today. Best day would have been yesterday. Second best day is today.
0: Yeah, it just makes sense to put all your ducks in a row and make sure you understand. Many people listening probably have never inventoried their financial situation, have they?
1: No, most people don't have a plan. Most people don't work with a financial professional. Retirement is not a do-it-yourself project. You can't. There's too many variables. Long-term care, what age Social Security, how does IRMA work? You know, how much should go into guaranteed lifetime income? How much life insurance should I have? What investment should I have? Where's the best place to have my money in retirement? You can't do it yourself. I know this inside and out. I work with two financial advisors. So, I mean, and people don't know that the best product for a 58-year-old female is not the same is the best product for a 65-year-old male or a 75-year-old couple. So how is a person supposed to figure that out on their own? There is no way they could. That's why they need Coach Pete, or they need a financial advisor like Coach Pete to guide them.
0: Tom, I've written two more books, so I'm up to 27 books I've written, but I've got one I want to give away we're going to send it. 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
0: Well, Tom Hegde from Flagstaff, Arizona, we appreciate your time today. Look forward to seeing you again soon.
1: Thanks, Coach. Great to be with you.
0: Yes, sir. Well, for Tom Hegna, for Greg Belger, for Thomas Lipscomb, and for Jose working the board, we'll see you next week, same time, same station, right here on the Financial Safari.
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0: And what they had found on him, the gun, ammo, and silencer tied to the murder, as well as a journal.
1: Mangione faces federal sentencing December 18th after pleading guilty to two stalking charges resulting in death. But he still faces a separate state murder case. But his attorneys argue that violates double jeopardy protections and those should be thrown out. College football player Nolan Wells was found dead off of Mississippi's Horn Island in July. And now, after a grand jury determined the circumstances were consistent with drowning, his friends are breaking their silence. They say they have faced thousands of death threats as they speak out about what happened. Warren Hudson tells Fox News about the moment he learned about his friend's death.
2: I was trying to hang on to hope for the, 2 days, your buddy's missing and you want to hang on to hope, but it's like, now it's been almost 48 hours and there's not a sign. And then I got the phone call that they had found his body. And obviously we were all traumatized.
1: Wells' family and attorney Ben Crump questioned whether race played a role, but a grand jury found no evidence to support that claim. I'm Carmen Roberts, and this is Fox News.
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5: Super early fall weather across St. Louis all weekend long. Tons of sunshine and delightful on this Saturday. Low, comfortable humidity. Man, it feels like fall. 72 tonight, clear skies, 60s for evening plans, 53 for the overnight low on Sunday, sunny and nice, 78 degrees, 54 Sunday night. 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
1: Hot damn, we got a big one coming up in this hour. The Border Czar, Tom Homan, joining us inside this huddle we call Fox Across America. Everybody, of course, welcome. Despite your political ideologies, we don't care who you vote for, what you believe in, what you're attracted to. I'm just a good old-fashioned talk show host. So you could be a Republican on this program. You could be a Democrat, a Libertarian, an Independent, a member of the Whig Party. You could be an indigenous person like Elizabeth Warren, who just left us a voicemail.
2: Hi-ya, hi-ya, hi-ya.
1: All we ask is that you do not be a bang. Here we go. I am pumped up in this hour, and I want you to know why. Obviously, Homan, first and foremost, is a big damn deal. That was the thing I was most excited about when Donald Trump won the presidency. It might have been one of my very first posts on Inauguration Day or the eve of inauguration that we were about to enter an ice age, meaning we were going to get a guy in there who enforced our national immigration laws and kept Americans safe. And one of the reasons I was so excited about getting Tom Homan back into that position is we spent a lot of time interviewing him when the Republicans were out of power and Joe Biden was letting everybody into the country. And Homan was basically watching his TV like Elvis, getting ready to shoot the frickin' thing.
3: I'm as mad as hell, and I'm not going to take this anymore.
1: And that's when we first started interviewing him on this show. And what's interesting is if you hear Homan talk about the border, he doesn't talk to you like it's a political issue. He talks to you like it's a human issue. You know, he's opened up tractor trailers with migrants who've suffocated to death. He's held dead children in his arms who were smuggled across the river and drowned by coyotes. Okay, he has had those horrific experiences that make you understand that the border is a humanitarian issue more than anything. And when the Democrats get up and tell you, well, no human being is illegal, we should be building bridges and not walls, every single Democrat who tells you that has a wall around their house. None of them have a bridge that lets any stranger who wants to come onto their property. And you've got to look at the border like it's no different than the front door of your house. The reason you lock the front door is you need to keep tabs on who's coming and going. That's it. Okay, but what Homan looks at this as is a more thorough 20,000-foot view on what really constitutes compassion, meaning the Democrats think they're on the compassionate side by saying, just let everybody in. Okay, but just let everybody in is not compassionate. We had 300,000 fentanyl poisoning deaths under the Democrats because they just let everybody in, which means you're going to get people smuggling drugs into the country, most of which are toxic. Okay, just let everybody in means 500,000 little kids went missing because those coyotes smuggle children into the sex trade and they use them because it gives them a higher chance of getting their asylum case granted. If you show up to the border alone as an 18-year-old guy, you're not getting in. But if you show up to the border as an 18-year-old guy with a 2-year-old kid, they're letting you in. They don't want the kid to be rejected and be sent back to walk all the way back down through Mexico or whatever the hell else he might be fleeing. But what the Biden administration did was expedite the process of getting people here. They took the CBP1 app and allowed people in foreign countries who wanted asylum in the United States of America to simply apply for it on an app, at which point they would now get airfare, okay, and instructions on how to come into America and just start being a part of the thing. I mean,
4: welcome to the Biden administration, home to the new slogan, America Last.
1: America Last, man. And you got a lot of Democrats running for office right now that are pretty upfront about their desire to return us to that sort of America where, you know, they think it's empathetic to let anybody who wants to come in, but they don't understand the humanitarian crisis that

0: ensues when you do that. Never mind the cost is astronomical. Obviously, first and foremost, the cost in lives, the kids getting sex trafficked and overdosing on fentanyl. But just the fact that all of that foreign labor cheapens the value of American labor and in the process drives up the cost of everything else. Something, you know, to his credit, I've played you these Obama clips from 06. Here's a Bill Clinton clip when he was at his State of the Union saying we should be criminally penalizing companies that use illegal immigrants.
1: All Americans, not only in the states most heavily affected, but in every place in this country, are rightly disturbed by the large numbers of illegal aliens entering our country. The jobs they hold might otherwise be held by citizens or legal immigrants. The public service they use impose burdens on our taxpayers. That's why our administration has moved aggressively to secure our borders more by hiring a record number of new border guards, by deporting twice as many criminal aliens as ever before, by cracking down on illegal hiring, by barring welfare benefits to illegal aliens.
0: Okay, that's Bill Clinton. Barring benefits to illegal aliens, cracking down on companies who hire them. Do you know what the Democrats are running on now? Come on down. We need a pathway to citizenship. You should be getting Medicare for all. That's what Gavin Newsom brags about that. I know it's controversial on Fox News, but we think everybody deserves Medicare, whether they're a citizen or not. Okay, but you understand, like, we had Vanessa call in yesterday and ask a really tough question to Jessica Tarlov. She's like, if I'm a quadriplegic and they're denying my claims, in what world does adding hundreds of millions of people to that same system improve the quality of care for anyone? And the answer is it doesn't. You know, Jessica was pretty upfront about the fact that she said Medicare for all doesn't mean private health insurance is going to go away. Okay, and the reality is it wouldn't, because people would still support that. It's a capitalistic country, and there's going to be a market for it, which means people are going to support it. I mean, if you're paying attention to what happens in the EU, if you're paying attention to what happens in Canada, people are dying. 80,000 people died last year waiting for treatment. Now, if they had the money, they came here, or they went somewhere else where they could pay out of pocket. But if you don't have the money and you're just on Medicare for all, and there's 300 million other people in line, you got a big problem on your hands. Okay, look at the VA. And the Trump man has gone a long way towards trying to clean up the VA, trying to improve the wait times of the VA. But I don't know anybody who thinks they're throwing a perfect game by any stretch of the imagination. Now, imagine at a VA where people could be waiting upwards of a year to get treated if you just took that same type of healthcare system and put another 300 people into the frickin' line at the same time.
2: That's stupid. Use your common sense.
0: Okay. Here's Josh Turek. Love this one. Running for Senate out in Iowa. Says Iowa needs more migrants. Here it is, clip 20.
3: This is an area that we really need to have a healthy and robust immigration program. You've got around 41% of the direct care workers that are immigrants. And so I think we also need an easier pathway to earn citizenship so that we can bring in more workers, not only for that industry, but as well for the agriculture industry and the meatpacking plants. I mean, this is a state that's really, really struggling.
0: You know, and I get it. If you need them on the ag side and you want to get them in here. Okay, but there was a time in this country where the Democrats didn't feel that way. Here is John Ossoff talking about a pathway to citizenship for illegals. And this is the bigger story. The reason they want a pathway to citizenship to illegals is so they can vote. That's the point. This isn't about helping the agricultural industry. This isn't about doing what's right or noble or just. It's about importing a population that's wholly dependent on the government, because they're going to continue to vote for more government, and you're going to continue to get the tax bill to pay for it.
4: Thanks, big government weenuses.
0: Here is John Ossoff, clip 23.
5: I will go to Washington to be the kind of representative who tries to move those big balls down the field, those big achievements that are politically controversial. But that ultimately get long-term things done for the country. And I will be a strong supporter of comprehensive immigration reform, which will have to include measures both to improve border security and to provide a path to legal status for folks who are living in the shadows.
0: So that is John Ossoff flat out saying, yeah, we don't want anybody living in the shadows. We want them to become citizens because citizens can vote. They hate the idea of, you know, these people in the shadows, we're going to give them all these benefits. Stimulus checks, cell phones, hotel rooms. I'll be damned if we're going to give all of this away and we're not going to get anything back in return. I mean, come on, man. But that's what they're doing. So you understand, you don't have to like the Republican Party, but the Republican Party is trying to help Americans. And they're not telling foreigners they can't come here. That's the point. We're just saying come legally, don't cut the line, respect our laws, share our values, assimilate. Do you remember when America was called the melting pot? They don't use the phrase anymore because they don't think people should assimilate. They now think you're a racist if you expect people to move into this country and share the values. Do you know how many minorities in the previous generations did not want to be called hyphenated Americans? They wanted to be called Americans. That's why they came here. No, I'm an American. And being an American doesn't mean my skin color defines who I am. Being an American doesn't mean my religion defines it. I'm just an American. But the Democrats don't do that in the age of identity politics, because if they make it all about identity, then they can make every political division about racism. And that's another reason they like this pathway to citizenship thing. Not only can they subsidize a voting bloc, but in the process, they can say that if you oppose it, it's because you're actually a white supremacist.
6: Democrats just call everyone racist, so they go along with their stupid ideas.
0: And it's just so dumb and lazy. You know, I played a Marco Rubio clip earlier about this and about how, you know, you can't survive a mass migration flood because it hits the country all at once, and what it's doing in the process that you think is empathetic. We're America. Everyone should be here. The Statue of Liberty, Ellis Island. Yeah, you know what those things have in common? Legal immigration. Okay, the Statue of Liberty and Ellis Island were not for people who came here illegally, chanted death to America, and demanded free stuff. You know, but that's the difference, is they take the nuance out of the issue and they say if you oppose illegal immigration, it must be a statement on race as a whole.
2: Race is not where the line is drawn. It's God's side and the other side.
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1: You must remember this presents The Bisexuals. 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
1: No, God! No, God, please, no! No! No!
0: Stop it. We got the Border Czar, Tom Homan, coming up in the very next segment. And I wanted to get his take on this clip from AOC, who was vowing to abolish ICE when she did her big get-together up in Ithaca, New York. She was hanging out, and she did the old, she was at Cornell, and she was doing the old, ICE has got to go, this is lawless, there's no law enforcement mechanism. Here it is. This is crazy talk. This is clip 14.
2: We must abolish ICE.
0: So dumb.
2: This is not an extremist position. ICE is not structured as any sort of recognizable law enforcement agency, even if they are labeled as such. They are not subject or structured in any way to even resemble law enforcement. There is no accountability. There is no accountability. You cannot assert your constitutional rights in these facilities. These black box detention centers
3: you don't have a clue.
0: She's such a pandering jackass. And again, she didn't oppose ICE under Trump or Obama. Didn't care. Okay. It's all grandstanding garbage. And it's designed to cater to the people whose emotions are their facts. Okay. Again, remember AOC was the one who wanted to defund the police. And, you know, she's tried to brush that off by being like, it was woke one. Woke one was crazy, you guys. It was just crazy is what it was.
4: Some of these women, they're so stupid.
0: Because the truth is, whatever this is recalled, if it's 1.2.0 or whatever, I understand the wokes are like iPhones now. You get an update. I had no idea. AOC is Steve, no jobs. She killed 100,000 Amazon jobs in her district. Don't ever forget that. If you are a cab driver in New York City right now and you drive nights, there is a fare called AOCs. I will explain this. This is crazy. This is real. So if you're a cab driver, some guys spend all day going back and forth to the airports because you drop somebody off at the airport. You then sit in a central taxi lot where you're surrounded by, you know, 200-300 other cabs, sometimes 400-500 other cabs, depending on the hour of the day. And there are guys that get out and exercise for an hour waiting for the next plane to come in. There are a couple of card games and like Pai Gow poker style games that people gamble on. Some people just run phone calls, work on their side jobs, whatever the case may be. But it's called Central Taxi. If you're driving into JFK Airport, you will pass Central Taxi. They have a hold at LaGuardia also. So guys who do

0: airport runs, they'll say, oh, you seen Vinny? No, he's doing JFK's. Always drives right to the lot, comes back to the hotel, gets another passenger, goes right back to the lot. Some guys prefer that because it's a less stressful way of driving than being on the streets of New York City for all 12 hours of your shift and engaging in vehicular combat. The fare is known as a JFK. Or, oh, he's doing LaGuardia's. He's going to LaGuardia Airport. Oh, no, he does Newark's. He's got a hotel on the west side where he gives the Mater D 20 bucks at the beginning of his shift. The guy throws him a fare and he heads out to Newark with the passenger, waits around, gets a ride back. Technically speaking, you're not supposed to pick up on the streets in Newark. So if you are doing that, naughty, naughty. But the point is they do airport runs, JFK's, LaGuardia's, Newark's. There is a new fare called AOC's. Why? Because when she killed 100,000 Amazon jobs in her district and advocated for open borders and sanctuary status in New York City, which means they don't enforce deportations, they don't cooperate with federal law enforcement, AOC's district has now become the migrant hooker capital of the world.
1: Oh, yes. I've read about that in the Bible.
0: And the time was, if you were here in New York City and you were looking for some street action, it used to be 11th Avenue, over by the West Side Highway, over by the Intrepid. There would be hookers at any hour of the day walking around. Okay, they're not there anymore. There was a time when they were on Lexington Street in Murray Hill, and the track was between 30th and, say, 27th Street, between Lexington and Park, and you'd see some street walkers. Okay, they're all in her district now, like almost all of them. So if you're in town on business and you get a human driver, tell him this is an AOC run and he'll know what to do. Like legitimately, if you're with on a night shift, every single guy knows what it is. That's why I always tell you the biggest argument against autonomous cars. Everybody's like, oh, the autonomous cars are going to wipe out cabs. No, they ain't. Because if you get into a Waymo at 2 a.m. looking for an illegal dice game in Chinatown, the Waymo don't know how to get you there. You know who does? Your main man, Jimmy Fallon.
2: Correct the mundo.
0: I'm not even kidding. You know, you're looking for some scantily clad women of the night that are walking the streets.
3: Hubba, hubba.
0: I don't know about hubba, hubba, because the hygiene isn't exactly throwing a perfect game. Exactly, exactly, exactly, exactly. But if you are looking for some, you know, women that are indoors, fancy high price like the UN guys, I can get you there too. There you go. Exactly. Exactly. You know who can't? The Waymos. Okay. But the point is AOC's district is in such a state of disrepair that she has become a taxi fare for nighttime drivers, and not in a good kind of way. Yet there she is telling you that my next guest who's joining us, Tom Homan, is the bad guy, and she is somehow the good guy. I mean, come on, AOC.
4: That is a lie.
0: Okay, and Tom Homan is joining us to back me up on that when we come back right here on the big, bad, one and only, high-flying, death-defying

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0: There it is, Fox Across America with Jimmy Failla. Fired up to talk to this next guest. He's doing what I would argue is the most difficult and consequential job in the Trump administration. But he's doing it in a good mood because his Buffalo Bills are off to a 3-0 start. The Borders are Tom Homan joining us with his foam finger on. Hey, man.
1: What's going on?
0: Are you in good spirits with this 3-0 Bills start?
1: Absolutely, yes. Yes, they could have played better last game, but you know what? As long as you got 1 point more than the other guy, I'm happy.
0: Thank you. 3-0, yes. 3-0 is 3-0, man. There are worse places to be. We're a few miles from where the Jets play right now. I know a lot of them would be happy to trade places with you.
1: Yeah.
0: But a lot of good stuff over there. And before we get into the

0: It used to be called the INS, a three-letter agency, and they simply changed INS to ICS, Immigration Customs Enforcement. Immigration Enforcement has been around for 100 years. I mean, they changed the title of the agency, but the same exact work in enforcing the same exact laws has been happening for decades. So, you know, not real smart.
1: No, I know, and that's the thing that I just think it's so reductive and stupid, because what she was saying is there's no law enforcement structure to ICE, as if, yes, people are getting uniforms, but it's some type of a rogue outfit. But to the point you just made, all of those mechanisms have been in place for as long as there's been an ICE or an INS.
0: ICE is doing the same job they've done for decades. We're enforcing laws that Congress enacted. So, you know, they want to keep calling for the abolishment of ICE. Well, look, then maybe you need to abolish Congress, because ICE is enforcing laws Congress wrote, Congress enacted, and the president signed. Nothing has changed. I mean, now they're angry because we're ruining their long-term plans. We're removing the millions of people that they turned a blind eye to through 4 years of historic illegal immigration. You know, they were complicit in that, didn't say a word, and people need to understand they haven't changed a bit. You know, with millions of people illegally released in the United States under the last administration, what are they focusing on now? To abolish the agency who's in charge of finding and deporting them after they had due process from an immigration judge. You get rid of ICE, who's going to remove illegal aliens in this country? Who's going to remove criminal illegal aliens? Who's going to stop gun trafficking? Who's going to stop, you know, sex trafficking, women and children across that border? Who's going to stop the fentanyl that comes across that border? HSI, ISIS sees more fentanyl to kill every American three times. It's just a ridiculous concept to talk about abolishing ICE. Because I'll say it 1,000 times. We're doing the same thing we did in 1984 when I first started. We're enforcing the Immigration Nationality Act, which was written by Congress.
1: And that's the part, which we're talking to our border czar, Tom Homan. That's the part they conveniently leave out of this conversation, is that you've served under so many different presidents, and to be clear, in both parties. And you served in both under both, you know, presidents of both parties at a time when border security was a shared value. Is that the difference between then and now, really?
0: Well, absolutely. I mean, under President Obama, at that time, we had a record amount of removals in 2000.
1: You got a medal.
0: 2012, yeah, Distinguished Service Medal from the Obama administration for removing 409,000. I mean, you get a war, you know, that's back when, you know, President Obama, the first 4 years, was supportive of ICE. Of course, when we broke the record and I got the award, the next 4 years were pretty much shut down because he gained the name of Deporter in Chief. So, you know, he did a complete 180, but. You know, there's a time, I've seen the speeches by, you know, Clinton, Obama, and many Democratic representatives of Congress, and even presidents. So you remember the Clinton speech, President Clinton, you know, talking about the need to enforce immigration law, the need to secure the border, the need to remove illegal aliens from this country.
1: Yep. And that's the racket. We're talking to Tom Homan, your border czar, as I play these Obama clips and these Clinton clips. And it's funny because Bill Clinton did this at a State of the Union and got a huge ovation from everybody in the room. So I think everybody sees through the political scam. But my question to you is, do you think a person like AOC realizes she's endangering people by wanting to abolish ICE? Or do you think she's just indifferent to it because she thinks it's a political win?
0: I think she hates Trump more than she loves this country. I don't think she understands. I don't think she understands half what she's saying. I mean, the bottom line is, you know, if you actually would look at what ICE does, I mean, 60% of everybody ICE is arresting right now are criminals. And considering they removed over a million people, you're talking about, you know, close to 700,000 illegal aliens with criminal history were deported from this country. Now, that on its own has helped the crime rate drop to an all-time low.
1: Yep.
0: I mean, and you know, this is about politics. This is about their long-term plans for power, right? Mm-hmm. So it wasn't mismanagement or incompetence when they opened that border up. It's by design.
1: Yep.
0: Let's release millions of illegal aliens. We'll fly them at government cost to sanctuary cities. We'll overturn the Trump census rule. They become the next census and heavily Democratic cities, which would equal more seats in the House for the Dems. And let's hope another Democratic administration comes in that award amnesty to, you know,

0: 15 million illegal aliens thinking they're future Democratic voters. And now they're upset because ICE is arresting and removing record amounts of illegal aliens that who they believe is their future, you know, voting bloc. So they're angry. They're, you know, so let's just abolish ICE and stop removing these people. We got long-term plans here, and ICE is getting in the way. I truly believe that because no one can explain to me, including her, what is the downside of a secure border?
1: Yeah.
0: What's the downside unless illegal immigration? What's the downside unless drug flow? What's the downside unless sex trafficking? What's the downside unless national security threats coming across the border? What's the downside and cartels losing billions of dollars? What's the downside? There is no downside. This is something they planned. This is part of their plan to gain power over the government for decades to come, and they know that.
1: Yep. And I think the average person sees through it. We're talking to the great Tom Homan. Well, one thing I will let you know before we go is if you look at the issue of immigration, there's a reason voters still overwhelmingly trust President Trump and yourself and the Republicans, is I do think the average person understands the importance of border security. I just think the Democratic Party has no respect for what voters think, and they've decided they know better than the rest of us.
0: The Democratic Party lies. They lie about ICE every day. You know, I'm sick and tired of reading the false stories. Look, as of right now, ICE has not arrested an illegal alien inside an elementary school.
1: Yep.
0: ICE has not arrested a five-year-old. ICE has not arrested anybody in a church. ICE has not arrested anybody in a hospital. But I hear it all the time. It's lie after lie after lie to try to turn American people against ICE. It's all lies.
1: Yep.
0: You know, Delaney Hall, you know, we arrested a father for buying diapers for his infant child. He got booked in Delaney Hall. A hunger strike started. Nobody was eating. Nobody was getting their medication. Things are out of control. I showed up in Delaney Hall unannounced. The person who was buying diapers, no, that wasn't a total story at all. We arrested, got custody of him in a county jail who he was under charges for domestic violence, you know, beating his wife. Hunger strike? There was no hunger strike, ever hunger strike. There were some people who weren't eating in the cafeteria because they're buying food out of the commissary. Everybody was getting the medication. They said the food was terrible. I went over, I sat in the cafeteria with a bunch of aliens, and I ate the same meal they ate. And you know, it's pretty damn good. I mean, I didn't like the dessert, but the spaghetti meatballs were just fine. And bottom line is, it's lie after lie after lie. But when you prove they lied and we prove there's wrong, did you see any media saying, okay, we're sorry?
1: No.
0: We were wrong. No. They just keep lying about the ICE. And I just wish one thing. Why don't they got the guts to strap a gun on their hip, put a Kevlar vest on, and go do the dangerous job ICE does? And maybe they'll understand that this is a dangerous job. ICE agents are mothers and fathers, too. They don't hang their heart on a hook. They go to work.
1: Yep.
0: These are American patriots. But a lot of people who want to lie about them don't have the backbone to do that job.
1: Amen. The great Tom Homan. And I'm with you. My last question then, though, since you did a blind taste test at Delaney Hall, are the migrants kind of surprised to see Tom Homan in the cafeteria eating spaghetti and meat sauce?
0: I wasn't their biggest fan, I tell you that. in all seriousness, I hope they see. Look, like Brubaker, right? Remember that movie, Brubaker?
1: Yeah.
0: But bottom line is, I wanted to prove them wrong.
1: Yeah.
0: No one knew I was coming. I walked in that facility. Of course, the facility director was quite surprised. I says, I got there right at lunchtime. I said, I want to eat. What do you mean? I want to go cafeteria and eat. There's aliens in there. I said, fine. I got security detail. Let's go to eat. And I walked up, got the same tray they got, the same food they got. And, you know, I wasn't trying to be a hero or anything.
1: Yeah.
0: I wanted to prove the lies, the lies, the lies. Bottom line is, and I read about ICE, terrible detention conditions.
1: Yeah.
0: ICE has the highest detention standards in the industry, better than any state or federal facility. I want your viewers to go to ICE.gov. Go to ICE.gov and look at the detention standards. Look at the billions of dollars we spend to make sure these people are well taken care of. Some people may be upset. A lot of people, the first dentist they see is a dentist we give them. The first doctor they see in many cases, the first time. The first vaccinations we give them. We actually, people say people die in ICE custody. Unfortunately, that happened. People die in custody. But how many times have we found an illness or a sickness we saved a life? They don't talk about that. So bottom line is, I stand by our ICE officers, the detention facilities, ICE standards in industry. Anybody can look at them. Look for yourself. ICE.gov. Look at detention standards.
1: Amen. It is ICE.gov. Definitely check it out. I am heading up to the Bronx after this to cheer for the Yankees. How many PBRs should I drink in your honor tonight?
0: Depends. You eating a Polish sausage with it?
1: Yeah, I'm going to have to. I mean, I've been trying to play some defense. You were kind of whipping me into shape, you and John Friccioni.
0: Yeah.
1: But, you know, I try to play some defense during the week, but it's the playoffs. And no one should, you know, no red-blooded American should be on a diet in a Yankee-Red Sox game.
0: Well, I wouldn't do more than six.
1: Okay.
0: And but you gotta absorb some of that with a Polish sausage, and then you're living home and dream. Because if you're at my house, you'd be eating some sort of animal flesh. We'd be smoking a brisket or ribs or a pork belly or something. But since you're at the Yankee Stadium, I think they still sell Polish sausage. If they don't, shame on them. But Polish sausages and PBR, you can't go wrong. That's and listen to a little Merle Haggard on your phone between innings. If you ain't got Merle Haggard, Waylon Jennings is a close second.
1: All right, I will tell the DJ at Yankee Stadium that Tom Homan has spoken, and I'll let you know how I do with my six beers and my sauces. Just don't tell the wardrobe department. You're my dietitian now. They're going to be upset.
0: Hey, you got to be old school, Jimmy.
1: Mm-hmm.
0: Eat like a horse. Work out like a horse, be a horse.
1: Tom Homan, the Secretariat of Border Czars. Thanks, brother.
0: You got it. Thanks,
1: James. You're the man. I'll see you soon.
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0: bottom of the ninth on Fox Across America with Jimmy Failla, a three-hour audio masterpiece sponsored by the fine folks at Prevagen, which, of course, is for your brain. And if you do, in fact, have a functioning brain, you are rooting for my New York Yankees in tonight's wild card matchup against the Boston Red Sox. I will be there with my dirtbag son, Lincoln Failla, who is taking tomorrow off from college. He drove down today after his classes. And we're going to meet up in the Bronx tonight, have a little Daddy Lincoln time out in Section 133. And it's going to be rowdy. I bring up the link, man, because there was a clip I meant to get to earlier from one of these moon bet Hollywood actresses, Cameron Manheim, who she was talking at this human rights forum about how she wanted a gay son so badly. And the reason I want you to hear this really quickly is not because I dress like someone's gay son. I mean, if you've seen me on TV, oh, what a cry for help I'm sporting every Saturday night. But the point is, I've said this about trans kids and gay kids and LGBTQIA plus 2SL. A lot of celebrity parents see their kids as fashion accessories. That's how somebody like Cynthia Nixon can wind up with four trans kids in her family. Statistically speaking, it's impossible unless you're the type of parent who is forcing their ideology on their kids. Here is Cameron Manheim saying she pretty much did that. This is clip 39.
1: I always wanted a gay son. I did. I love that relationship between gay sons and their mothers. I want to be the picket sign holding mom who would beat the shit out of somebody for her kid. I mean, let's just admit it. Gay sons are the best, right? Right. I have photographs of my son in high heels, in full drag. He knows every word to every musical ever written.
0: Oh, God.
2: What would you do with a brain if you had one?
0: And again, okay, you know, if you have a gay son and you have a great relationship with your son, you've hit the lottery. That's the whole point of being a parent, is to raise a great kid who is a force multiplier of good in the world. And I don't care what their sexual orientation is. But the fact that she had a overarching premise, and that premise was to be on the LGBTQIA plus side of things, is because in Hollywood, that is a fashion accessory. That's what, sadly, trans kids are for a lot of mega celebrities. Do you remember when Paris Hilton became famous and she had those little pocketbook dogs? You know, purse dogs became famous. Girls walking around with a dog and a purse. Sadly, to a lot of these Hollywood actresses, that's what a gay kid or a trans kid is. It's this generation's purse dog. They just want to say they have one. And it's the stupidest thing in the world, because it's not a kid being raised to evolve into their true sense of self and find their purpose in this world. It's you assigning it to them because you want them to be a co-signer of your political ideology. You know, the woman at the New York Times got in trouble for this last week. She sent her daughter to a failing school on purpose because she wanted to highlight the need for more funding in our schools. So her daughter got a lousy education? I mean, good God, that's so stupid. But this is the world we're living in.

0: where people's ideology trumps their sense of logic. And the reason we do the ridiculous show that we do, day in and day out, before I take Tom Holman's advice and go drink six PBRs in the Bronx, is because I'm trying to give you all perspective. That we don't get on the air trying to make political points, we make human points. Because the other side of the aisle has no interest in doing any of that garbage in any of these issues.
1: He's a lousy dad, but he's right.
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0: Cornell fraternity brothers for an alleged rape did not have the full story from the suspected student victim. Here's Fox's Eric Sean.
1: The reports say that the Cornell student did tell the campus police that she was raped, but it seems that someone withheld that. New York Governor Kathy Hochul now appointing State Attorney General Tish James to investigate the Cornell co-ed identified as Jane Doe in court documents. Her claims that in 2024, she was drunk and drugged when seven members of the Chi Phi fraternity raped her for hours at the frat house. She gave a statement to Cornell University police, and new reports say that she did tell them she was raped, but that may not have been passed on to the district attorney.
0: Tennessee's prison chief is resigning after the failed execution of Krista Pike. Governor Bill Lee says Frank Strada will step down as an independent investigation examines what went wrong. Pike remained alive after a series of injections, and that canceled the execution. She's still alive. I'm Roger Stern, and this is Fox News.
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3: Super early fall weather across St. Louis all weekend long. Tons of sunshine and delightful on this Saturday. Low, comfortable humidity. Man, it feels like fall. 72 tonight, clear skies. 60s for evening plans. 53 for the overnight low on Sunday. Sunny and nice. 78 degrees. 54 Sunday night. 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
1: Third hour of Fox Across America, and it is a big one. A lot happening, including a Vanity Fair cover on Gavin Newsom, ladies and gentlemen. Gavin Newsom, my God.
2: This guy's a serious ass.
1: A lot of people say that, but Vanity Fair says this is Gavin Newsom's next act. They're making it look like, you know, this guy's born to run. That was a Bruce Springsteen song before he became an old cranky lesbian and started singing Born to Walk at his age. But the Newsom thing makes me laugh. Why? Because Vanity Fair did the same thing with Beto O'Rourke. They said he was made to be president.
3: Just a bit outside. He tried the corner and missed.
1: Didn't quite work out that way. Although I will give Beto O'Rourke credit for one thing. Few people have done more to clothe the citizens of South America than Beto O'Rourke with all of his losing campaign merchandise. Give him that. You know, a lot of people don't tell you that. But like when a team wins a Super Bowl, let's say the Patriots played the Seahawks last year and the Patriots lost the game, Seahawks won the game. All that Patriots merch that they make just in case they win gets shipped down into South America.
4: What Buenos Dias.
5: Buenos Dias.
1: Which means right now there's someone walking around downtown Caracas with a New England Patriots Super Bowl champion shirt and a Kamala Harris 47th President of the United States hat on. So funny, but it's that is a thing. It must look like an alternative universe. I've seen the pictures. It always makes me laugh. And if you've been following this Gavin Newsom saga, obviously he's got a lot of name recognition. If I was betting money right now on who the next Democrat nominee was going to be in 2028, I would actually bet my money on Gavin Newsom, as crazy as that sounds. And you might go, what do you mean? California's a hellhole. The taxes, the gas prices, the homelessness, the crime. Yeah, all true. All of it. But you know who's winning the mayor's race? The Democrats. Javier Becerra is beating Steve Hilton right now. Shouldn't be. Steve Hilton's great. Okay, but California is dominated by one-party rule because of the population density in places like L.A. and San Francisco. And good God, if you've seen San Diego lately, holy heck, a lot happening. And the point is, name recognition in the Democrat Party goes a long way. Okay, people fail upward in the Democrat Party. Kamala Harris ran for president in 2020. She was at 1% in the polls when she dropped out of the race. Think about that. Kamala Harris was polling behind My Milk when she dropped out of the race. That being said, very same election cycle, she was the nominee to be vice president of the United States under Joe Biden.
6: I don't remember that ever happening.
1: Okay, but it did happen. There's all kinds of video. She was vice president for, 4 years. But the point is, she failed up. She was a disastrous presidential candidate, but failed upward because she got the name recognition from running. Pete Buttigieg, who was so bad as the mayor of South Bend, Indiana, we're currently being heard right now, that he had the local nickname Pothole Pete because of the conditions of the roads. Because he attained the name recognition in the 2020 presidential primaries and agreed to drop out and endorse Joe Biden, the guy who couldn't handle the roads in South Bend, Indiana, was now the transportation secretary in charge of every road in America.
6: We have people in Washington that don't know what they're doing.
1: And they were just running the place for the last 4 years. If you didn't notice, the sad state of affairs at the border, at the cash register, and everywhere in between. But the point is, all of those people became players. Pete Buttigieg is somebody people expect to run in 2028. AOC. AOC might be one of the worst congresswomen who ever lived. I'm not calling her a bad moral person. I'm sure she's lovely. But in terms of delivering for her constituents and her district, is that something that she's done?
7: Not even close.
1: Her most significant

0: effort, okay, from a policy standpoint, is to chase Amazon, 100,000 jobs that would have paid $100,000 or more. She chased them out of her district because eat the rich, you guys. Corporations shouldn't be getting tax abatements. The rich should be paying more. But what people who don't understand economics don't realize is the reason states and cities offer abatements to developers, to companies, it's because they employ people. If you make it more expensive for a company to function, what do they need to do? They need to trim their overhead in order to be profitable. So when you raise taxes, jobs get cut. Go out and look in California and their minimum wage initiative for fast food workers. The estimate is that 34,000 people have lost their jobs. Yeah, we think fast food people should get paid so much money that the company just replaces them with an iPad. That's what's happening. It sucks. I don't like it, but it's business. If you raise the cost of doing things, you raise the cost of buying things. That's why diesel is such an issue right now. The diesel prices are to the moon with everything going on in Ukraine, Iran, everything in between. And you understand that's why things are still a little more expensive. Gas prices being more expensive are an issue just the same. And, you know, this is largely in part because of the Iran war. If I was advising the president right now, I'd be like, wrap it up. Because as much as the administration keeps going, Iran can't have a nuclear bomb, I got to be honest with you. If gas was $2.50 a gallon, every single American would take their chances with Iran having a nuclear bomb.
1: He's a lousy dad, but he's right.
0: Not lying. Okay, I don't doubt there's a conservative host out there that can gin you up and they're going to die and blah, blah, blah. Yeah, great. I'm not saying that's a good thing, and I'm not saying Iran deserves to have a nuclear bomb. They're lunatics. They don't value human life the way we do. They're willing to die for their own cause. So yes, Iran with a nuclear weapon means there's a greater likelihood that it gets shot in the Middle East at some point soon. And we don't want that in theory. But if you were to ask the average American right now, would they rather gas go down $2 a gallon or Iran have a nuclear bomb? They'd take the gas every single time. Wouldn't be close. Not even a little. As much as foreign policy matters, okay, what Donald Trump ran on is America first. And I know you can tell me it's America first to make sure Iran can't attack us or our allies in the region. And I don't want them to. And I'm fine with getting them out of there. But if you're about to run into the midterms with $4.50 gas, $5 gas, $7 diesel, and you think you can sell that to the American people, Trump is being lied to by whoever's surrounding him. Like straight up, that's not a real thing. Okay, they don't care about that. And the reality is, all we're doing right now is negotiating with a more fanatical regime than the one we took out. So this is not a moment where we went through all of this. Iran doesn't get a nuclear weapon. The people get a regime change and they now have freedom. Gays have rights. Women can show their faces. That's not happening, guys. So essentially, we're going to wind up with some type of enforcement mechanism to make sure Iran doesn't have a nuclear weapon, which is the whole point of the Obama deal. Now, Obama didn't get the guarantees that Trump is pursuing. I concede that the Trump deal is better. Okay, Obama gave them $2 billion in cash. Okay, obviously Trump not doing that would be better. But at the end of the day, we're still going to have people in power that chant death to America and don't share our Western values, which means at some point we're going to have to go back there again for some other reason. And the truth is, there's no American that's happy to pay an extra $2 a gallon for gas knowing that's the exit strategy here. The exit strategy is not we're putting someone else in charge and we've contained a vacuum of power that might cause more terrorist disruptions in the Middle East. The end game is the same jerks that hate us and want to blow us up are in charge. They just don't have a nuclear weapon. Okay, and oh, by the way, you got to pay an extra $2 a gallon for gas for 6 months running up to the midterms, otherwise known as political suicide.
2: I admire your honesty.
0: Okay, and it's one of the reasons things have gotten contentious in the Republican Party. Okay, I was telling you in the last hour, the Ken Paxton clip saying everyone numbers dropped off because of the midterms. It's kind of true. I mean, polls are polls. I don't know that I trust them. But they didn't go up after the midterm convention. Here's Paxton, clip six.
3: You feel like, and all these guys know, he's president. But do you feel like he's a little bit of a drag?
4: So, to be honest with you, the numbers, in case, when we did that in convention, we dropped our numbers. Everybody's already dropped. Right now, Not good.
0: So that's Ken Paxton. It's leaked audio. That's why the quality was so choppy. But his direct comment was, to be honest with you, okay, when we did that convention, everybody's numbers dropped. Full stop, not good. So that convention was not the bounce they were hoping for. Because, be honest with you, a midterm convention's never happened. This one happened to air opposite the NFL's season kickoff and get completely annihilated in the ratings. No matter what Trump, Trump likes to talk out of his butt. He's a New Yorker. We all exaggerate. We all speak in hyperbole. We're all kind of ridiculous in that manner. But when Trump said yesterday that more people watched the convention than the NFL,
2: that is a fact check false.
0: Come on, man. That took me back to what was that 3'7" guy's name? Oh, Sean Spicer, the first press secretary. This was the most widely attended inauguration event in history, period.
5: You're not telling me the truth.
0: It was a joke. So the wild card in all of it is you don't know them. I mean, you don't know. You know, I'm playing you these CNN polls, right? And they're flat out telling you, okay, it looks like they're going to get murdered. They're also telling you it appears Republicans get consistently undercounted in the polls, especially in the midterms. Okay, here is clip 16.
6: We've had really good Democratic polls coming out from Ohio, Michigan, Iowa. Fool me once, shame on you. Fool me four times, I just have to ask the question, could it happen again? Because just take a look at this. Okay, Midwest polling misses. GOP outperformed September polls by in the major 2024 races. That is president and Senate in the states that had a Senate race. In Iowa, where the Democrats have been getting really good polls, Republicans outperformed their September polls by 9 points back in 2024. How about Ohio? 6 points. How about Michigan? 5 points. And I will note that the leads that the Democrats have in all of these races right now are under how much the GOP outperformed back in 2024. So you look at this and you go, you know what? Maybe we should just hold on a second here, because we've seen this dance before and it was not a dance that Democrats like.
0: Oh, so there you go. So he's, you know, flat out telling you. He has no idea how accurate the sample size is going to be. And, you know, that doesn't change the fact that it ain't looking good is the point I'm trying to make. And I keep coming back to this again, and I'm telling you because I care, okay? If you were to say to the average American, literally poll the whole country, okay, what would you rather have, $2.75 gas, but Iran gets a nuclear bomb, or $4.50 gas, but Iran has no bomb, but the same idiots who hate us are in charge, and they can still subsidize terror groups in the Middle East and all the other stupid stuff. You know what everybody's going to take every single time? They're going to take the cheap gas. They don't care. That's the point. And that might not be popular to say in conservative talk radio, but I'm not here to be popular. I'm here to tell you the truth.
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0: damn, it is Thursday, which can only mean one thing. It is time for the lovely ladies of Fox News Saturday Night to join us in studio. Say hello to Leo, Jen, and Maxine Kiviat.
1: Hello, Jimmy.
0: Max playing the role of Annie in today's performance of Fox News Saturday Night. Hi, friends.
2: Hello.
0: Max, we've never done one of these.
3: No.
2: Oh, this is fun.
3: Yeah, this is
0: Max
3: different.
0: Max is kind
3: it's
0: of
3: nice.
0: One of the girls.
2: This is what the girls
0: of course. If you actually look at our TV team, the demographics of our TV team is like 80% female.
2: Yes.
0: Yeah. Some would argue 90 when they see my wardrobe. No?
2: So yeah.
3: Max LL fits in Jimmy, come
0: just
3: on.
0: Fine.
2: But Saturday night's very fluid. Everyone knows that.
0: But you guys are, of course, here to cover and react to the biggest headline in the news, which is the Yankees won, Max.
2: Yeah,
0: the Yankees won.
3: Yeah.
0: They beat the Red Sox. It's a big damn deal. Everybody listening on WVMT in Vermont just changed the station, but that's fine.
2: Yeah.
0: I'm not even going to get into our Boston affiliates. I think most of them dropped the show today. And I'm not an arrogant Yankee fan because I grew up watching bad Yankee teams.
2: Right.
0: They did not win. They did not go to the playoffs. I mean, they went 1981. There was a strike. I was five. I don't remember anything about it.
3: Mm-hmm.
0: Okay, but I watched them suck my whole life. Took till 1996. So I am what I consider to be a tolerable Yankee fan.
2: See, we grew up with them doing pretty good.
0: Yeah.
2: You know.
0: We had Jeter, your age?
2: We had A-Rod.
0: Okay, so you have no friends. Friends across the aisle.
4: Yeah, a little spoiled. Yeah. We were having this conversation about this weekend when we were watching football. Like, oh, you know, Dallas is like America's team, but it's hard with football because there's only American teams and like no one would agree on American team. But I was kind of like, you could make an argument for the Yankees being like America's team because baseball is international. Mm-hmm. Yankees feels very American. They're both really good at times, really bad at times. I was like,
3: it's the pinstripes. Everyone recognizes the pinstripes.
2: It's an iconic
5: team. Sell Yankees hats in Japan and all over the world.
4: Right. That's it just like stands for New York. I was like, let's go Yanks.
0: Yeah, that's a thing. It's very recognizable. And they are the most successful team in North American sports.
4: Yeah.
0: It's the Yankees and the Harlem Globetrotters. But the Harlem Globetrotters are playing a pretend basketball game against the Washington Generals. But I bring up sports because one of the things we're going to be talking about on the show this weekend. If you're in a tri-state area, you want to come to the taping. Fox News Saturday night, stack lineup. Sergeant Slaughter.
4: Hell yeah.
0: He's going to be there to play Top Shelf or Top Rope, which is our game. Like, we ask him about people in the news and we're like, do you want to buy him a drink or beat him up? He beats up most
2: usually.
0: Of them.
2: Yeah.
0: And he also, in the promos we film, like when he films a funny video of him choking out me or Max, he chokes you. Does he?
3: Yeah,
0: not?
3: Yeah. No.
2: I have a picture of him choking me as well. Like,
0: but you know,
4: it's his love language.
0: But that saved you a lot of money on Craigslist. So you can't even, we just have to roll with it, Jen. You blow off your steam whatever way you can. In this economy, sometimes you get choked by the guests in the promo.
3: Yeah, long-term
2: I like
3: plan.
2: It.
0: So Sergeant Slaughter, Brian Kilmeade, Gianno Caldwell's back on the show from Parts Unknown. Jenny Fail is going to be there.
3: Yeah.
0: One of the things we're going to talk about, and this overlaps with sports, is this Giselle Tom Brady story. So Giselle's a book out, is that what it is?
2: No, somebody wrote a biography about Tom Brady.
0: Oh, okay.
2: And in the book, we're learning all these things about what happened in their marriage. And
0: fair. Because when I initially received this news, I thought Giselle had a book out. I'm like, well, as a supermodel, I know it's not a cookbook. So what is going on?
2: It's a picture book.
0: But apparently there are some stories about how astrology played a role in their marriage. Is that what you're telling me?
2: Yeah, apparently she looked up her horoscope one day and was just like, oh, no, we're not compatible anymore.
0: But Max, this is like 10 years into a marriage or something?
3: Yeah, you just can't be looking into the daily newspaper and just see what the horoscope is for that day and be like, you know what?
4: It says break up.
0: So they're together. They have multiple kids. They're like 15 years into this. She decides it's

0: not going to work out because of astrology. It reminds me of that old Adam Sandler, like, this is something you should have told me yesterday.
1: Seriously. I'm getting married this month. Do you think I should double
2: now
1: check that?
2: Time.
1: Yeah.
2: Now
1: or should time. I wait till after?
3: Are you a water sign or?
1: Yes. Oh, no. Oh, no.
0: She's from Suffolk County. The water is Coors Light.
1: Yeah, and that's my sign.
2: Actually a plus. Yeah.
0: It's a water sign. It's bong water.
1: That's the point is. After like a certain salary number, you can't have a normal marriage, right? Like marriage is always hard, but there is a certain number of money that you're making where there has, what's that point? There has to be a point.
0: And she's richer than him.
1: Yeah.
0: She's the richest supermodel in the world. Now he's got 6 Super Bowl rings, Max.
3: Yeah.
0: A lot of endorsements. Right. He's got a halfway decent broadcasting deal.
1: Mm-hmm. Yeah.
0: I do believe Fox is paying him more than me. No one believes it.
3: No.
0: I'm like, I think Tom Brady might have. Okay.
3: You're on 3 hours a day, though.
0: Yeah, again, what's up with this, Max?
3: What is that?
0: I should have had a Jewish agent. I told you. This guy's on fire.
3: You bring me into the studio.
0: He just got me more money than Brady. I'm kidding. If you want to hang out with the lovely ladies, Jen, Leo, and Maxine, tickets free at Fox Across America.com. We'll see you at the studio real soon. Good job, guys.

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0: is Fox Across America with Jimmy Failla. If you're watching on Fox One, Fox Nation, any other streaming apps that carry us, you're probably saying to yourself, this radio host looks like he gets paid in Steak and Shake. That is not true. Although, if I wasn't in media, I would be a before model in an Ozempic ad. But joining us now is a man who might very well turn around my fortunes. He is the chief Steak and Shake chief Maha officer, which is a big damn deal. Michael Bowe's in the house, and the crowd goes wild.
1: Thanks for having me.
0: No, it's a big deal.
1: Yeah.
0: We were chatting off the air. Okay, you do a lot of phenomenal work with Steak and Shake. I think first and foremost, the big change that we were told about is the tallow beef oil, correct?
1: Yeah.
0: So talk to me about this, because I am a believer. You know the Monkey song, I'm a Believer?
1: Yeah.
0: So when I heard about that, I wasn't anywhere near a Steak and Shake, but the first thing I bought were beef tallow potato chips.
1: Yeah.
0: Why do I like them better? I know that I like them better, but I don't know why. Why do I like them better? Beyond the health thing.
1: Yeah,
0: they taste better.
1: I'm a firm believer that the God-given ingredients taste better.
0: Is?
1: It's not these like added chemicals and like the anti-foaming agents.
0: So you know what's interesting that you say that? Okay. It's like, you think about the Beatles. This is a weird one.
1: Yeah.
0: Okay. The Beatles hit such a height of success, and they were so abstract with like Sgt. Pepper and all that stuff. The Beatles are doing acid, guys. things had gotten so crazy and profound. And they were like, what if we do this album where we strip it back down to what we started as, which is a rock and roll band.
1: Mm-hmm.
0: And the album that we know as Let It Be was supposed to be called Get Back.
1: Yeah.
0: Because they were just going to get back to their roots and record that way. And I don't doubt in hearing you explain that to me, that if the Beatles truly believed the organic version of their music was the best version, then it has to be the case with most foods we eat, right?
1: Yep. Taste and I think health as well.
0: Yeah.
1: So, I mean, again, like I could go into like the climate change stuff that went into where we're at today, but you know, these are foods that we've been eating for centuries. I mean, going back to the Romans.
0: And to be clear, foods we've been eating for centuries and like civilization didn't end.
1: Yeah.
0: that's the scam of, and I always say this, okay, on any policy. Like if you take me to climate change, you know, 2 weeks ago, AI was going to kill us.
1: Yeah.
0: Anytime someone is telling you in a political forum.
1: Yeah.

0: I know eats Steak and Shake and thinks it's amazing.
1: Yeah.
0: Is the general consensus the reaction to this has been positive from a non-health standpoint?
1: Yeah, so we're the fastest growing QSR in the country. So this quarter alone, we're up 16% for our same store sales. In our industry, if you're up 3%, that's it's a monster year. It's funny how like people have tied this to Trump now.
0: Yeah,
1: it's like, you know, you're seeing articles on the backs of MAGA and like we embrace, you know, President Trump and patriotism, but this is, it's like we're just trying to like make our food queen. This shouldn't be a political issue.
0: No, it shouldn't matter because there's certain things. I always say this. It's called a human point.
1: Yeah.
0: It is a human point to make the food cleaner.
1: Yeah.
0: Because you want to know the thing about the food? It doesn't know who you vote for in the midterms. It has no idea.
1: Same with your belly fat, too.
0: Thank you.
1: Yeah.
0: Talking to Michael Bose, Steak and Shake Chief Maha Officer. But let me ask you this then, seeing as you're a Maha officer.
1: Yeah.
0: Okay, I look around the Maha movement. I see people doing pull-ups in airports. Are you the guy in the jeans pulling an RFK Jr. doing one-arm push-ups in the airport?
1: You know, this was my former boss.
0: Yes, okay.
1: And he made me feel really insecure about my fitness.
0: Yeah.
1: You know, I'm 38, feel like I'm healthy. I can do like maybe 12 pull-ups on a good day.
0: Okay.
1: This guy pulls out like 21 in an airport in a suit.
0: Yeah.
1: So like my main Maha message is like, if I look at like that at 71 years old, like, I'm good.
0: Yeah. I agree 1,000%, but do you deduct points for working out in jeans? Because we've all been to the gym and seen a guy on the treadmill in like a pair of dress shoes. And you're like, no, this is not, you're not supposed to do that.
1: Yeah.
0: There is something, I guess, about being in the shape that Bobby Kennedy is in that allows you to just, you have dominion over whatever the heck you want to wear. You're the guy in shape.
1: Yeah, I think he's just like, it's almost like a joke to everyone. It's like, not only am I doing this at 71 years old, I'm going to do it while wearing jeans.
0: I love that. Let me ask you this. Are you, having him as your former boss, were you one of those guys carrying around sauerkraut everywhere they went?
1: No, I did not do the sauerkraut. Now, I'm a big like carnivore guy. I eat ground beef pretty regularly.
0: Love
1: but
0: that.
1: No, I was not carrying around the sauerkraut. I know the guy who does. I wasn't him.
0: But I love that. Like, okay. So if you're the president, you have a guy who carries the nuclear football.
1: Yeah, yeah.
0: If you're Bobby Kennedy, you have a guy who carries the nuclear sauerkraut. Is that how it works?
1: And this isn't like off-the-shelf sauerkraut. I think he's getting from like some secret Amish farm. And
0: really?
1: Yeah, it's pretty legit.
0: I love this.
1: Yeah, yeah.
0: The idea that we could make a Narcos reboot about people importing sauerkraut. This is one of my favorite conversations ever. So let me ask you this. There's a conversation that has been started about our health and about, you know, the cleanliness or non-cleanliness of the food we've been eating all these years.
1: Yeah.
0: And as someone in my position who has no appreciation for, you know, the extremes of this, I read things about red dye and everything and realize we could be doing better.
1: Yeah.
0: How much of the guidance that we've been following in the last 50 years was aimed at improving health and how much was aimed at appeasing the market or, you know, whoever the heck was influencing the decision making?
1: Yeah. So what, I was a private sector guy. I never thought in a million years I'd work in D.C. So when I came in, I had a interest in nutrition and worked on the dietary guidelines. I thought ignorantly that the dietary guidelines were just people trying to write what's best for health.
0: Uh-huh.
1: What I came to find out was, you know, the career officials like, well, cows fart. You don't want to recommend red meat. And, you know, it's just all these like social issues that came into it, like affordability all these issues. And essentially it's like baseline. Their model, the Democratic side, was poor people can't afford beef. So let's just recommend bread and say it's healthy, which is crazy.
0: No!
1: Yeah. Yeah.
0: Oh, you're killing me, man.
1: I know, it's crazy.
0: Talking to Michael Bose, Steak and Shake Chief Maha Officer. So in theory, right, because when you hear that there's a social justice component to something, again, back to what we were saying earlier about how it's a human point. The food doesn't know who you voted
1: for.
0: Yeah. Okay. If your price point at the grocery store keeps you rooted in Funyuns, okay, but the Funyuns still don't get eaten like, well, because you're in this tax bracket, I'll treat you okay.
1: Yeah.
0: So that's why I think this is so crazy.
1: Well, and then people took that advice. I remember my parents getting like, I can't believe it's not butter and thinking out there. Yeah, I mean, it's like, it's just wild. And what we point to is like, we've been eating, you know, my grandparents ate burgers and fries
0: and they were,
1: you know, there's no obesity and, you know, something happened when all these chemicals came in and the ultimate gaslighting of like, well, it's not all the stuff that we introduced in the 90s where the obesity exploded.
0: Couldn't possibly be.
1: Yeah, not that.
0: So it's all right. Help me out here. Because I once went, you know, I got obsessed probably late 90s, like post high school.
1: Yeah.
0: And I don't mean to, you know, pistol whip you with my academic prosperity, but I did go to community college.
1: Okay.
0: And I went on like the

0: the fat-free diet, where I was just eating fat-free foods.
1: Yeah.
0: But I was gaining weight.
1: Yeah, probably because, felt horrible, too.
0: Yeah, it was terrible.
1: Yeah, yeah.
0: Because it was just mimicking naturally occurring fat.
1: Yeah.
0: And some of that fat was probably good for me, but not the fat-free pretend stuff.
1: Yeah, no, and cholesterol, you actually need it for testosterone, which is... Mm. You know, my my opinion is like the healthiest hormone that men can have. And so, yeah, it wrecked our systems. I think the body recognizes what is like pure, natural, and that's how it knows what to digest.
0: About Donald Trump once said, I've never seen anybody skinny drinking Diet Coke.
1: Yeah.
0: It's only funny to me because he drinks a lot of Diet Coke anyway.
1: He's an anomaly. I don't know what.
0: It is a weird thing because he likes, you know, his fast food. He keeps odd hours.
1: Kenny's like, he'll call me at all hours of the night.
0: Everyone says that. They're like at 2 a.m, 5 a.m. That's why it's always funny because they were talking about, like, you know, we need a new White House press secretary because Caroline Leavitt left. And she's a great friend of the show. Shout out to Caroline. She's probably listening right now. I mean, she probably makes the babies listen. She wants to grow up the right way. And, you know, they're talking about who's the press secretary going to be. I'm like, he is the press secretary.
1: Yeah.
0: That's the thing. That's probably, in all honesty, why she had to leave.
1: Yeah.
0: Okay. She has kids. She's going to wake up at 2 a.m. without him calling.
1: Yeah.
0: And he keeps calling. But again, are there people, you know, I've heard the term like super agers, but what it really speaks to is I bet you, based on our own genetic compositions and hereditary things, that some of us are just apt to behave certain ways better than others.
1: Yeah. No, and there's a gene that allows people to operate better off little sleep. And there's no doubt in my mind that Donald Trump has that.
0: That is amazing.
1: Yeah.
0: Two most fascinating sets of genes, Trump's and RFK's workout attire.
1: Yeah.
0: There we are. We're talking to Michael Bowe. So give me one more since I have you here. We also seem to have transitioned out of the body positivity movement, which I do believe is a good thing because you were championing a lifestyle that was actually, you know, putting people in great harm's way when it comes to health complications.
1: Yeah.
0: Now we're going the other way where a lot of things, GLP-1s, peptides have jumped in and stuff like that. I don't take anything, as you can see. I mean, they're chasing me with a needle in the wardrobe department right now, but I'm out here just doing it my own way.
1: Yeah.
0: In your opinion, as someone who's sitting here explaining how we didn't know enough about what was going into our foods, is it possible that we don't know enough about what's going into our drugs right now? I don't have the answer, and I don't want you to get jumped by a lobbyist outside the place, but is it possible? I don't know the answer.
1: Yeah, I mean, look, there's a lot of misinformation on the peptide side, and that's more so like Biden really screwed up the regulatory path to allow China to like infiltrate our market with research only peptides. But the most interesting piece to me on the body positivity movement, if everyone wants to know like how much big pharma controls our media, the body positivity ended with the GLP-1s.
0: Yeah.
1: And it's like, oh, all of a sudden, like Victoria's Secret's back. And like, oh, it's going to be skinny. So that was like my light bulb moment of how much they control.
0: Yeah, because you see it in motion.
1: Yeah.
0: And you go, oh, I get it now. Because there was a time there where I had a shot at being a Victoria's Secrets model. Now I can't even go back to looking at the calendar because it's not coming, the catalog. It's not right. But all of this stuff like really opens our eyes. Is there a place I can send them to read more? Is there some place I should send them? You're on Twitter. If you just go at Steak and Shake.
1: Yeah, Steak and Shake. Our Steak and Shake X account is pretty fascinating.
0: I
1: think just overall, like realfood.gov. Joe Gebbia actually designed that.
0: Yes.
1: And so, yeah, there's a lot of great resources on the government, too.
0: Yeah, give me a second on that because they just combined 29,000 websites into one America .gov. That's crazy to me.
1: Yeah, absolutely.
0: But that's where we are in technological advances right now.
1: Yeah.
0: That blows my mind.
1: Yeah.
0: Because I was in the infancy stages of computing.
1: Yeah.
0: Like, you know, like I grew up playing the OG video games.
1: Yeah.
0: The graphics,
1: Doom and
0: we didn't have these graphics. Like now, you're playing Madden and you're setting hot dog prices.
1: Yeah,
0: it's actually almost too involved.
1: Yeah,
0: but I bring us to this point because one of the places where our two worlds collide. Okay, you're trying to create healthier ingredients, and we love that. Okay, and we do have, I think a lot of people would argue, maybe the fattest country in the world.
1: Yeah.
0: But my former colleague, Pete Hegseth, who runs, you know, the Department of War, has been pretty open about the fact that the future of war, in a lot of ways, is going to be drone technology.
1: Yeah.
0: Which means all of those fat little kids like me, who spent 20 hours a day playing video games, might actually be what wins the next war.
1: Yeah.
0: So maybe you got to put the bad stuff back in the Steak and Shake.
1: Yeah, I've got two young kids, and a study's came out that screwed me. It actually showed like people that play video games had a higher IQ, and like they showed that like surgeons with robotics are better at it if they play video games.
0: I mean, now to be clear, that's research was funded by the University of Grand Theft Auto. No, I'm not kidding, but you're probably right.
1: Yeah, it could have been, but
0: it is fascinating stuff. And seriously, thanks for giving us a minute on this. I love all of it, but I'm still not taking your advice to go on a diet. I'm kidding. Thanks, Michael.
1: Thanks for having
0: my
1: me.
0: My man.
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0: There it is, bottom of the ninth on Fox Across America with Jimmy Failla doing the damn thing on a Thursday. Tomorrow, you got a double Danny. Daniel Turner coming by. Danny Polishuk going to be here. We will, of course, it's Friday. If you've been listening to our show on Fridays, God love you, because we take it right off the rails. This dates back to when the show started, March 9th of 2020. I used to have my wife and kid on every Friday. Jenny would come on, do like an hour. Lincoln would come on and talk. He was like, I don't know, Lincoln is 17 right now, so he was 10 years old. And come do an hour of talk, right? It's a lot of fun. And, you know, I'm just trying to give you a real experience. That's the thing, man. I got to meet a lot of you people on the road. And you know what you, oh, it's the worst. The thing that really breaks my heart. You know how they say, like, don't meet your heroes. Okay, I'm obviously not your hero unless you're copying my sandwich order when I eat a hero. That I understand. Okay, but the point is, I hate, you know, reading that someone, oh, is completely different in person than they are on TV and blah, blah, blah. Like, I read about Johnny Carson a lot. Like, Johnny Carson was very aloof and he didn't want to talk to you. It was nothing like the guy. He was socially shy. We had Mark Malkoff on, who is the preeminent authority on Johnny Carson. But the truth is, Johnny Carson in public is a lot like guys at Jerry Seinfeld's level. They're so used to people like handing them a script or pitching them a business deal because they know they're well off that they just get the hell out of there as quickly as they can. It's not a true representation of who they are. It's more of a defense mechanism because of what they've become, you know? And the one thing you'll notice about me, everybody who meets me says the same thing, and it's my favorite thing in the world, is they're like, oh, I really feel like I know you when I listen to you every day. And then I meet you, and you're like exactly the same. And I'm like, because I am. You cannot fake this level of mediocrity. And because I am a touring comedian, we'll be in Richmond, Virginia at the Dominion Energy Center this Saturday night. Next week, we're down at the Capitol Theater in Clearwater. That's a big damn deal. Two sold out shows. You got like literally like less than 10 tickets to buy. Following week, Colorado Springs, Colorado, Pikes Peak Event Center. That matters. And then October 24th, out in Santa Rosa, California, the Luther Burbank Center for the Performing Arts, which is way too classy for my act, let's be honest. You can go to any of those shows. You can get tickets, foxacrossamerica.com. And anywhere else you want to see me, Grand Junction, Indianapolis, Oklahoma City, Concord, New Hampshire. They've all been selling out. It turns out I had a really brilliant idea by naming my tour Taylor Swift Live.
1: You are so dumb. You are really dumb. For real.

0: It's not true. But we're having a great time on the road. And one of the reasons we're having a great time is everybody that populates this show. You maniacs who call in, people who watch me on the weekends, and the people, of course, who humor Friday episodes where I just bring on my friends and my family and steer it off the rails. The reason I'm doing that is it's almost like a Radio Regents exam. We're sort of reacting to the news of the day, but we're mostly trying to make sense of what just happened. And what I came to realize when I launched this show is that the people that are campaigning for our attention, meaning the politicians, a lot of the news networks, they're all kind of circus clowns. Like, I used to think for real, like, oh, Congress people, they must be really smart and super educated. I know, but I had no idea. Okay, now I'm sitting here. I'm watching all these dopey AOC clips with the free college. AOC is now against the Cornell rape story, which is absurd on its face. If you read any of the documentation, but it's quickly becoming a Brett Kavanaugh situation where each side is taking a position. The facts of the case are oblivious. Everybody's dealing in absolute certainty. Okay, like if you think of it, you know, Brett Kavanaugh, they wanted to deny him a seat on the Supreme Court, despite the fact that his accuser didn't know where it happened or when it happened because it was 35 years ago. We didn't know whose house it was. We had no corroborating evidence. We didn't have a single witness who was willing to go on record. And we had never heard this story until he was at the precipice of being confirmed to the Supreme Court. And Christine Blasey Ford, the woman accusing him, just so happened to be a woman who trained people on how to beat lie detector tests.
1: What in the wide, wide world of sports is going on here?
0: But people dug in their heels and they were like, nope, he did it. Screw you. And we're doing that again in Cornell, despite the preponderance of evidence, which is why I think the world is ridiculous. And we will be back to mock the whole freaking thing again.
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Hey, it's Jen Hatmaker. Here's what I've learned in midlife. Joy isn't the reward you earn after all the work is done. Joy is the work. 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The sacred, yes. It's choosing delight, rest, and pleasure on purpose. Because saying yes to yourself, that's the thing that finally lets you fill your table with everybody else. Come find your sacred yes with me. 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

0: Because I'm hyped up to watch National Treasure on that flight home.
1: Oh, there you go. See, there you go.
2: 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You mentioned, of course, The Unbearable Weight of Massive Talent.
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2: Can you name me one Creed song that you would say, yeah,

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0: added. Not like black pepper, but it actually has heat added to it. If you look under the...
1: Oh, it says spicy release, yeah.
0: Spicy release, wow. Yeah. And so it's got a little bit of pepper spice.
1: Oh, it lingers a little bit. But you know, like the retrohale on this, take a good sip of this, and it's just graham cracker crust for days.
0: Oh, for sure. Sure.
1: And really the cinnamon good. Lingering, like you said, and then like you let it linger long enough, and you can get just a little bit of that spice in the back of the throat.
2: Yeah. It's like a spicy pumpkin pie.
0: Yeah,
2: in the best way
0: that's
2: possible.
0: That's exactly what it seems like. Yeah,
3: and but it's got that real good. It's got like a sweetness to it. That's
0: right. I am generally not a big fan of beers that use pepper or spice to make them hotter. But this, I would totally make an exception for this. There's something about the sweetness of the pumpkin and the graham cracker that works in combination with that spice.
1: I'm going to say it one more time. This might be the best pumpkin beer I think I've had.
0: And we've done a whole
1: Shipyard,
0: show.
1: Shipyard before this would be the Shipyard pumpkin beer.
2: Pumpkinhead.
1: Might be one of the best ones before this.
0: And that has, by the way, one of the greatest cans ever because it's like the headless... Ichabod Crane pumpkin head guy. Oh, it's great. It's absolutely
1: great. Tell me about what I'm smoking here.
2: Sure. So that is Oxum. That is one of our newer lines that launched 2 years ago. Also incorporates some Connecticut tobacco in there. Outside cover leaf, we have Sumatra, Ecuador. This is the Claro specifically. So we have 7 different brands, and we usually have 2 different iterations, a lighter and a darker style.
0: So
2: we're having the Claro version here. You should have some nice, upon lighting, you probably got a little bit of pepper and some spice, excuse me. As that kind of progresses into the second third, it'll be a little bit more creamy. You'll pick up a touch of sweetness. No pun intended, but you will get a little bit of smokiness from that Sumatra well. But again, it gets balanced out very nicely with that broadleaf wrapper.
1: There's an underlying sweetness and almost a toast kind of note that I get from this that is really, really nice right off the bat.
0: We do have to take a break. I want to talk more about Axum when we come back. Is it Axum or Oxum?
2: Oxum.
0: Oxum. All right, we'll talk about that when we come back. And believe it or not, we're not all that far away from drinking news. You have been warned. It's Smoking and Toasting.
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6: Previous discipline, I'm Roger Stern, Fox News. We're learning more about the Fly Dubai first officer who stabbed his captain and tried to take over the flight until passengers stopped him. Fox's Jeff Paul in Tel Aviv.
7: Netanyahu asking Captain Smit Machar how things all started. The captain explaining to Netanyahu his co-pilot asked if he could pray, which he did right behind him.
8: My first thought was that there was a catastrophic damage to the aircraft and something is not right. But then after that, the blow kept coming one after the other. And that's when I realized that it's not the aircraft, it's the other guy who was in the cockpit with me.
7: After that, Captain Smit Machar bravely opened up the cockpit. Netanyahu saying, "You're a hero for Israel, India, and the entire world."
6: Investigators want to know if the first officer acted alone or had connections to an extremist group or foreign entity. We should tell you that The first officer who allegedly tried to stab his captain had been disciplined by a previous employer and grounded. At least 10 people injured, 2 in critical condition in Australia after the driver of a vehicle plowed into a crowd standing in the road to cheer on the Newcastle Knights rugby team. Police confirming it was not a terrorist attack. Counterterrorism Minister Yasmin Catley.
9: Please drive responsibly. Take your time. We want everybody to enjoy themselves and help in celebrating what the Newcastle Knights have achieved.
6: Multiple reports say the 18-year-old motorist drove erratically to get the crowd excited but lost control of his vehicle. 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
6: Trying to boost Republican turnout for the midterms, the Trump blitz continues today.
23: They really do believe that President Trump can give GOP candidates here in this state a leg up. There is no other candidate that needs it more than Republican Senator John Husted. He is locked in a tight race against Democrat Sherrod Brown. The chair of the Ohio Republican Party says President Trump is the best messenger against Brown, saying the Ohio GOP is thrilled to welcome the president back to Ohio, a place he has never lost an election. He is forever welcome here. But Fox News polls indicate there are concerns that Husted's ties to President Trump is exactly what could hurt him in this election.
6: Fox's Madeline Rivera in Ohio. We're now learning that the local DA who declined to prosecute Cornell fraternity brothers for an alleged rape did not have the full story from the supposed student victim. Fox's Eric Sean.
24: The reports say that the Cornell student did tell the campus police that she was raped, but it seems that someone withheld that. New York Governor Kathy Hochul now appointing State Attorney General Tish James to investigate the Cornell co-ed identified as Jane Doe in court documents. Her claims that in 2024, she was drunk and drugged when seven members of the Chi Phi fraternity raped her for hours at their frat house. She gave a statement to Cornell University police, and new reports say that she did tell them she was raped, but that may not have been passed on to the district attorney.
6: A massive Coast Guard search underway south of Nantucket for a missing air ambulance carrying six people. The Gulfstream jet vanished early this morning after plunging 12,000 feet in 3 minutes during a flight from Bermuda to Boston. Coast Guard aircraft and cutters are scouring the ocean, but so far there is no word of any discovery. I'm Roger Stern, and this is Fox News.
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26: Super early fall weather across St. Louis all weekend long. Tons of sunshine and delightful on this Saturday. Low, comfortable humidity. Man, it feels like fall. 72 tonight, clear skies. 60s for evening plans. 53 for the overnight low on Sunday. Sunny and nice. 78 degrees. 54 Sunday night. 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
32: All right, let's do it. The Markley, Van Camp, and Robbins Show. Jamie Markley, David Van Camp, Scott Robbins off today. Is this like a mental health day or something like that?
33: And on the ground. This should do it. Got him! The Padres just really dominated the Cubs in these two games to sweep this wild card series and advance to play the Brewers.
34: Gosh dang it!
32: Scott will be okay. He's going to be back tomorrow.
35: No, he's actually going to come back as an award-winning talk radio host.
0: This is true. That's why he's really off today. He's winning a big award.
1: Yes,
0: more
1: he
0: on
1: is.
0: That a little bit later. And, oh, I can't spoil anything. It'll be fun.
1: Okay.
0: I'll just leave it at that. Okay, let's start with, what could have been a different kind of 9/11 yesterday.
1: Well, yeah, it could have been. Israeli Prime Minister Benjamin Netanyahu, he was on Fox and Friends this morning to talk about the attempted hijacking of that flight heading into Tel Aviv. The co-pilot, if you missed it somehow, attacked the captain and tried to crash the plane, but was subdued by passengers and crew. Don't know if he was just going to try to take the plane down. It does seem like if you are a pilot who's worked for this airline for like 9 months or whatever,
0: yeah,
1: you were prepared to fly that into something.
0: Exactly.
1: That's the assumption, at least right now. Mm-hmm. So here is what Netanyahu said. Apparently there's been some interrogation, which I can't imagine would be a very fun process, because you got to deal with the Saudis and the Israelis. That's probably a rough interrogation room.
0: Better believe it. Yes.
2: First, we know that he underwent Islamist radical indoctrination. That appears to be something we're gathering from the information, his personal information. We also know that after he was subdued, you know, that this guy was the Israeli plumber, this hero who, you know, broke into the cockpit, and he yanks him away from the instruments. He wasn't sitting in the pilot seat. He was not in his seat or the captain's seat. He was in the center trying to jam the instruments. So he yanks him away, and they subdue him. They subdued him, by the way, just to understand this. They had to tie his hands, so they used the cord of the earphones in the cockpit. I mean, talk wow. about improvisation. Then they finally got these plastic, whatever you call it, you know, the cuffs that they have.
0: Ties.
2: But then he's lying there now. He's
0: I like the way he comes in there, ties.
1: Yeah.
0: He's helping.
1: Brian Kilmeade. He's like, hey, look, English isn't his first language, sure. right? So he's zip ties.
0: There you go. The fact that the headphone wire held.
1: Right.
0: Is also something. It's wild. And you also heard it was a chokehold he put the guy yeah. in. And it drug him out of there. It's
2: but
0: crazy.
2: And then he's lying there now. He's this attacker. And he calls out to the air crew, kill me, all right? So it's clear he was suicidal. That's not a question. It was clear he was going to down that plane. Oh, it's not clear, but it looks very likely that he was going to down the plane and with all the passengers in there. And if you couple that with the what I just told you about the Islamist tendencies, that radicalization that are found in his background, I think that's... that'll give us a pretty good clue. But again, I don't make final conclusions yet, but that's the indications we have now.
0: Yeah, and it's a different way of looking at what a lot of people think of as suicidal.
1: Mm-hmm.
0: I would imagine most people think of it as they just want their life to end.
1: Right, they're depressed and they don't see a way out. They're crushed by the weight of the world or whatever's going on in their lives. Yeah,
0: exactly. This is a different kind of suicide.
1: Oh, no, this is...
0: Where you're going to be rewarded.
1: Yeah, this is suicide for God. This is sacrificing yourself for God.
0: Yes, which is what so many people just cannot come to terms with. They can't even imagine it. But that's one of the reasons why when you look at Iran's leadership, you're like, none of the things they do make sense. Well, they're operating on a different level.
1: Right.
0: I'm not saying that's a better level for those that will take random words. Well, you're saying it's better? Of course not.
1: Right.
0: No, it's insane to me.
1: Well, martyrdom hits differently in Islam for sure because, you know, Christian martyrs, it's like, well, they died because they wouldn't renounce their faith or they were trying to preach the gospel.
0: Yes.
1: Islamic martyrs, well, they go and blow people up.
0: Yep. They go jihadi. So, yeah, that is... Wild. The other big story out there is this botched execution in Tennessee.
1: Dude, this is crazy.
0: Oh, my goodness.
1: So, Krista Gayle Pike, she was set to be put to death in Tennessee. Made a lot of news because they're saying the first female to be put to death in Tennessee in 200 years.
0: Yes, glass ceiling.
1: She tortured and murdered a classmate in 1995.
0: Oh, and terribly.
1: Yes, kept a piece of her skull as a trophy. However, the lethal injection attempt failed twice, and she wound up being taken to the hospital. I mean, this lady is, like, gasping for the better part of an hour in the execution chamber, because, look, I am not anti-death penalty at all.
0: Right.
1: But man, the lethal injection thing is like trying to medicalize an act of violence. It's trying to make people feel better or say that's more humane or something. It's not, man. Between the boycotts on the part of the pharmaceutical companies that make it so difficult to get these drugs. I mean, don't get me wrong. A lot of these pharma companies will send it to, you know, countries who want to execute depressed people.
0: Oh, yeah.
1: Like Canada or whatever.
0: Yes.
1: But yeah, when it comes to putting down murderers and monsters, no, we won't do that. So that's one of the issues that lethal injection states have faced. And it does have the highest failure rate of all execution methods.
3: Well, her legal team requested that an all-female lethal injection team or be killed by firing squad or hanging.
1: Yeah.
3: Oh, no, we'll do the injection. And it fails.
1: Yes.
3: Oh, my goodness.
1: And this lady, like we were talking about before the show, I'm not going to, you know, lose any sleep over her feeling pain because of what she did. But at the same time, that is torture. That's not execution.
3: Well, no. I mean, what it does is bring on the very thing they don't want to have happen.
1: Yeah.
3: Which is wild. So this is one of the witnesses?
1: A few of the reporters who were there to cover the event, yeah.
3: Okay, all right.
4: Krista Pike was still breathing. They did two separate rounds of pentobarbital, which I've never seen before. The protocol does say that they should do a second round if the person is still alive. Basically, all I have to say is they went through two rounds and she was still breathing at the end. It was very ragged. She lifted her head up and was looking around at one point.
5: We have a lot of questions, and the Department of Correction has a lot of answers that it needs to provide to the public about what happened here. Why was it that by the time the blinds went down for the second time at 8:05, she was still breathing, and her breathing at points was very rhythmic. Now, at times it appeared labored, she was snoring at times, but she was still breathing.
7: Nothing about today was normal, typical at all.
3: Yeah.
1: No.
0: There was another report. This was from Steve Harrigan on Fox. I don't know if you heard this part or
8: not. Nashville, Krista Pike was supposed to be killed, the first woman to be executed in Tennessee in more than 200 years. She was given initially a lethal dose of pentobarbital. The curtains were drawn, and she was heard to say her arm was burning. It felt like her arm was going to burst. They gave her a second dose.
3: Wow. Yeah.
1: Yeah.
3: That's not the first botched execution in Tennessee.
1: No, in recent memory, the doctor that was
3: earlier this year,
1: couldn't find a vein in one of them. And that protocol is, you can't find a vein, then it's not, you know, whatever quote unquote humane execution, which does sort of seem like an oxymoron.
3: I know,
1: but I understand what they mean by it. But yeah, it's bonkers that this happens so often with this execution method.
3: Well, dude, this is like execution by cartel.
1: Yes.
3: So, yeah, we're going to torture him first, and then we're going to kill him. Oh, my gosh.
1: Yeah, bullet to the head, man.
3: I know.
1: 55 grains of justice, okay?
3: But it's more violent than just giving someone a shot.
1: It's all violence. Death is violence.
3: Of course.
1: And you know, I mentioned this before. The guy, and I can't remember his name now, the guy who shot Larry Flint, he also was a serial killer trying to start a race war. He was put to death in 2013, and I was still in Missouri at that time, and he was being held in southeast Missouri. And I had been talking to a reporter who had covered many executions in his career. And the line that he gave me always stuck with me about lethal injection, which is what he said. It was, lethal injection is a mercy only to the executioner. Basically,
3: wow, that's true.
1: Sanitizes it. And I don't know if he came up with that originally, but that stuck with me because it sort of sanitizes it for everybody else to try to cover up for what it actually is, which is the death penalty. And I'm not against the death penalty at all. But let's acknowledge that it's a violent process and not put people through this.
3: Oh, if I was sitting there and they're saying, how do you want to go? It would be firing squad.
1: Absolutely.
3: And you're just done. I don't know. I don't think he'd botch that. Well, just missed. Got your shoulder.
1: Right. Look, keep trying.
3: Keep going.
1: I know you've got that 30-round mag. Come on.
3: Meanwhile, speaking of violence, if you're heading up the Secretary of War, Pete Hegseth, you're going to be talking somewhat about violence and having people ready to defend the country.
1: Mm-hmm.
3: Oh, my gosh. Did he rub so many people wrong yesterday? Talking about this, we're done with being woke.
1: Yeah.
3: This was his State of the Force address at the Marine Corps base, Quantico, in Virginia.
1: Mm-hmm.
3: And we'll get into some of the things that he's talking about doing as far as overhauling the military and how we have to be ready when it comes to technology and so many different things. We can get into it later. But what's getting a lot of attention is something he's brought up before, but put it this way.
9: Recruiting for every branch has been record-setting ever since President Trump won in November of 2024. Army, Navy, Marine Corps, Air Force, Space Force, National Guard, Reserves, pilots, Special Forces, all setting decades-long recruiting records. You see, Americans want to serve when they are led by strong patriots, not by weak weirdos. We are no longer the woke department.
3: Uh-oh.
9: Or the weak department. Simple translation of that? No fatties, no trannies, no beardos, no weirdos, no wimps, no radicals. Just warriors.
3: Uh-oh! And the freak out was on.
1: Right. Oh, yeah, I know. And I would just say, for, you know, civilians who are offended by that, guess what? It's not for us.
3: Exactly.
1: That was a speech for the troops. And I just know enlisted men, at least a few that I've heard from, they love that stuff. They eat that stuff up.
3: Yeah. And some that have been in for a while are like, finally.
1: Yeah.
3: Just as a preview, though, is people not happy.
10: So now to Secretary Hegseth shaking up military leadership. The war with Iran, now in its eighth month. Let's bring in our Chief Global Affairs anchor, Martha Raddatz, with the very latest reaction this morning. Good morning, Martha.
3: Martha Raddatz is not happy with this speech. Divisive. It's very bad.
1: Well,
3: I know.
1: Divisive for whom?
3: Exactly. For the people that are getting saying, hey, we're not doing this anymore. Yes. And there's something else. You have a clip, and this is out of California.
1: Yeah.
3: Javier Becerra, as we know as Baccaria.
1: Yeah.
3: So he asked why someone called him a female dog donkey?
1: Yes.
3: Whoa.
1: Dude, it's one of my favorite pieces of audio all day.
3: We got to get to that quickly. I can't wait to hear it. Yeah, there's some fun clips to play today. There's no doubt about it. And the five stories we're watching today is coming right up.

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0: The Markley, Van Camp, and Robin Show. Jeremy Markley, David Van Camp. Scott Robbins off today, mental health day after the Cubs swept out of the
1: park. Hey, knock it off.
0: Okay, maybe he's accepting an award today. More on that later on. Now, it's time for the five stories we're watching today.
2: All right, number five, the Texas Department of Public Safety says that they foiled a plan to attack the Texas State Capitol in Austin. 40-year-old Benny Caldera Jr. was arrested in the San Antonio suburb of Converse, Texas. He was angry at AIPAC, apparently, and wanted to exterminate people.
0: Oh.
2: Yeah. Number four, New York City's First Lady is currently at an Islamic retreat run by a group that has called for abolishing Israel and prayed to Allah to cleanse Palestine of its Jewish oppressors. All right. Number three, Krista Gayle Pike was set to be put to death in Tennessee for the torture and murder of a classmate in 1995. However, last night, the lethal injection attempt failed twice, and she wound up being taken to the hospital.
0: That can't happen.
2: No, it can't. And I think the failure rate is something like 7.5%. That's too high.
0: That's agree.
2: Way too high for execution. It should be one and done.
0: And it seems like in Tennessee, that goes up to about 65%.
2: Yeah, I'm over here going, man, people are dying of accidental overdoses every day. Just get some fentanyl.
0: Kidding.
2: Like, what? Why are we measuring out doses for lethal injections? Just shoot them up.
0: Yeah, you made the point earlier off air. Canada does this multiple times a day.
2: I know.
0: Like, what, you people? You know what you're doing?
2: New trade agreement, all right? We will take Canadian lumber in exchange for them sending some of their

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5: 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Worse, Wellman urged anti-police agitators to target our officers.
6: Have at him. 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
7: I'm Ann Wagner and I approve this message.
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8: I'm William Shatner and I've been around a long time, but I'm truly humbled when I see the real battles our brave, paralyzed veterans have faced defending our freedom. 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

0: My rec league goalie says he plays for the love of the game. 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

0: The Mark Lee Van Camp and Robin Show. 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
0: All right. News update. The one and only, David Van Camp.
1: All right. The law firm behind the big Cornell lawsuit is in some trouble now because they misidentified somebody, one of the accused.
0: Oh, boy.
1: This was in the Free Press. Stunning. They served papers to the mom of Matthew Engels, somebody who has been named as a defendant, accusing him of being part of a gang rape at Cornell in 2024. He got put into the official docket. Internet weirdos have been harassing him. But that Matthew Engels never went to Cornell. He's an active duty sergeant in the Marines. And there are people harassing him and his sister and his mom, posting his address, posting phone numbers.
0: Unbelievable.
1: This whole thing, the mob that's come out so quickly with all of this.

0: Are you surprised?
1: I thought there would be a little bit more restraint. I will admit that.
2: Yeah, we need to get into that a little bit later. Yeah, you should have heard the open of Good Morning America today. It'll make you roll your eyes. All right, we got to get to Nimrod's.
3: When the going gets tough.
4: Damn it, this is too hard.
3: The dumb get dumber.
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4: I love the poorly educated.
0: All right. Nimrod's in the News. 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

0: Markley, Van Camp, and Robin Show. Thank you very much for being here. I'm Jamie Markley. That's David Van Camp. Scott Robbins is out today. He will be back tomorrow. And he's not out today for a mental health day after the Cubs were swept out of
1: the playoffs.
0: I'm saying that wasn't what it was.
1: Thank you.
0: You're welcome. He'll be back tomorrow. He's accepting an award today.
2: Yes.
0: We'll be talking about that a little bit later on. It's the five stories we're watching today now.
3: Number five. Middle East crude exports have rebounded to 98% of pre-war levels per J.P. Morgan. Number four, the Texas Department of Public Safety says that they foiled a plan to attack the Texas state capitol in Austin. 40-year-old Benny Caldera Jr. was arrested in the San Antonio suburb of Converse. He was angry about AIPAC. And like the Jews very much, he wanted to exterminate people, according to a friend who turned him in. So he was taken into the Bexar County Jail, and then the FBI took custody of him today. Number three, Krista Gayle Pike was set to be put to death in Tennessee for the torture and murder of a classmate in 1995. However, the lethal injection attempt failed twice. She was taken to a hospital. The suspicion is that she's probably like brain dead or something.
0: Okay.
3: It's just a bonkers situation. I was shocked when I woke up and started reading about these reports this morning.
0: Her even lawyer said, now this is the one thing I'm unclear about. We want an all-female injection team.
3: Yeah.
0: Or we want, basically, the firing squad.
3: Or hanging.
0: Yes.
3: By the way, Marsha Blackburn, who's running for governor of Tennessee, said, this is why I'm going to bring back the electric chair.
0: Oh, golly.
3: Like, I think firing squad is fine.
0: Yes.
3: That's quicker and, honestly, more humane.
0: 100%. I just don't understand that part of it. Was it an all-female lethal injection team?
3: I believe there was a male doctor, the same one who botched an earlier attempt. Well, I don't know if it's fair to say he botched it because basically he couldn't find a vein and didn't feel comfortable going through with it.
0: Okay.
3: So anyway, number two, Israeli Prime Minister Benjamin Netanyahu says the co-pilot who tried to hijack an airplane on the way to Tel Aviv had undergone radical Islamist training. And I'll tell you, that guy is having a real bad day because he is not only being interrogated by Saudi officials, but Mossad's going to get his

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10: The Markley Van Camp and Robbins Show. Jamie Markley, David Van Camp. Scott Robbins is out today. He's accepting a big award. Then
11: yeah.
10: We'll be back tomorrow.
11: He's pretending to not be excited about it.
10: I'm telling you, dude.
11: He's excited about it.
10: He's excited about it. He's very touched by it.
11: He's like, oh, who cares? Like, dude, you're going to post on Facebook about it the second you can.
10: Oh, buddy, yeah. So, yeah, we're going to have some fun with that a little bit later. Saw this headline. Death row inmates across the country put in requests for all-female execution teams. Thank you, Babylon Bee.
11: Oh, gosh. After the Krista Pike botched execution.
10: In Tennessee.
11: Yeah.
10: And the governor's saying, yeah, we're going to halt those for a while.
11: Yeah, and they should.
10: And two. And you could say, well, they couldn't find the vein on the other one. But this one, that one report from Fox, yeah, she felt like my arms were going to explode.
11: Golly, man.
10: It's like they're doing the injection instead of the firing squad because, what, it's more humane?
11: That's what they say. It's not. I mean, look at the stat. It's something like 7.5% failure rate. And there are a lot of factors that go into that. One is because of a scarcity of the actual drugs, because a bunch of pharmaceutical companies, especially European ones, don't want to distribute it for the purposes of carrying out the death penalty. Now, if you want to... kill someone who's depressed in Canada, they're more than happy to oblige. But a ruthless murderer? No.
10: Yeah. By the way, the whole joke from Babylon Bee is because the legal team for this woman had requested an all-female injection team for her execution.
11: Yeah.
10: Okay. And I was unclear, but you say there was a dude there, but he was part of the other
11: doctor,
10: one that was botched.
11: Yeah. There have been a lot of jokes. It's dark humor. It is absolutely dark. And
10: oh, yeah.
11: I mean, listen, I'm not going to lose any sleep over this woman's discomfort, pain. You can't do that. That's not how this is supposed to go, obviously. But, there are a lot of jokes out there, like, a picture of a woman talking to her husband saying, I found a really cute execution method on Pinterest.
10: Oh, man. You got to have a certain sense of humor.

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0: All right. 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
0: All right, David. I know you got a news update. And this Nimrod, this is wild
1: to me. I'll make it very quick then because I want to lean into it. The governor of Tennessee has ordered all state executions to be suspended and launched an independent review after Krista Pike survived her execution attempt.
0: Independent review. It failed.
1: Right.
0: Okay, here's Nimrod's.
2: When the going gets tough.
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5: I love the poorly educated.
0: All right. Nimrod's.

0: the news, we go to Indianapolis, where there's a children's store, Once Upon a Child. They take clothes, things like that. So you got a lady coming in, and she's got her kid with her, and the kid gets into this little motorized toy car. You're not supposed to do that. It's just kind of there for decoration, I take it. And they tell her, hey, that's not supposed to be played with, you know, policy. And this woman, Tamia Staton, she's 21, said, all right. Well, the kid keeps playing with it. They go to remind her, hey, that's not for the kid to play with. And she pulls a gun out of the purse.
1: Hello.
0: Oh, yeah. And now I'm going to pick it up with the local news affiliate doing the story, because what they want to do after they're telling the story is bringing a psychologist to weigh in on it. Yes.
2: It was against their policy, later telling detectives Staton reacted explosively, launching threats like, we can fight about it.

0: Lou.
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5: Disappearing from radar, I'm Roger Stern, Fox News. An ongoing search off the coast of Nantucket for a missing medevac plane en route from Bermuda to Boston with six people on board. Here's Fox's CB Cotton.
6: The airport in Bermuda tells Fox the plane was carrying four crew members and two passengers when it left at around 12:40 a.m. this morning, again bound for Boston. Less than an hour later, the FAA says it issued a search and rescue alert for the plane at 1:20 a.m. Massport, the state agency which operates Logan International Airport, shared the following statement. Quote, we can confirm that the aircraft did not arrive at Boston Logan as scheduled. Our thoughts are with those on board and their loved ones as the search continues. The Coast Guard, in its last update, said crews from Air Station Cape Cod and Air Station Elizabeth City were helping.